0: do is just get through that one assignment and I'll be done. And then next week I'll do the same. But having those overarching goals means I'm always working towards something, then letting my guard down. I never really established a routine, like good habits. Like I never thought about, hey, I'm going to go home at 4 off the bus and I am going to sit down and I'm going to find a space to work for an hour because that's what I have to do to stay ahead. That wasn't me. I put my roller skates on or my inline skates and I went out and I played with my friends for hours. And, you know, homework was often an afterthought if I got round to it at night. And I remember my teacher saying, you know, very capable student just doesn't apply himself. That resonated for many years in high school. And I could do the work, but I wasn't excelling at the work. And I want my kids to feel accomplished in school here because unlike me, who, you know, students in the UK can leave school at 16 years old, people in America have to finish X amount of credits. They have to reach this minimum standard before they can walk. So it's a little different. I want to get them there. I want also them to feel really successful when they get there. But I guess my enduring message is the stuff we work on here. We're not so much focused on goals. We're focused on systems of how we approach things day to day.
1: So this might be a tiny bit redundant, but it's sort of like when you're teaching them like how to actually study and like take notes, you're like building muscle memory. Well, not exactly like muscle memory, but you're building like I can't really think of a word other than muscle memory, but it's like kind of like that. You're teaching them how to do it like that.
0: Yeah, right? I would say most things in life we do. We look at what someone else is doing because they're modeling it, and if you like it, you might pick it up. Now, the adolescent brain, mine as well, back in the day, we're still developing, and there may come a time where what I'm saying in front of the class becomes very relevant, hopefully before senior year. But it could be your first year of college, and you feel like you're on an island, and you don't have this class that you go to every day for support, and you're like, what do I do now? And you ask yourself that question and you think back to everything that's went before. And that old guy with the backwards hat at the front of the class, he's saying, you know, if you just review your notes 10 minutes every single day, you will recall more information on your test when it comes up in 2 weeks. Like I teach them about I think it's Ebbingheimer curve, it's the curve of forgetting. But if you review your notes, you're way more likely to recall that information 70, 100%. I'm hoping that lands, and the graphs they see in this downward trend, like they're like, I should really look into that. What was that? Or, you know, like the Pomodoro method where you say, I'm going to work for 20 minutes. I don't want to work right now, but I'm just going to do 20 minutes. I'm giving myself permission for 10 minutes off. And I might feel invigorated to do more. That's a great strategy for college. You can build that into your browser. And again, you're not always in the mood, but doing something is better than doing absolutely nothing.
2: As incoming sophomores explore the new campus, class of 2026 graduate Zachary Schroeder collected advice from other graduating students to share with the new students.
3: Although the class of 2026 has graduated and left the hallways of DHS, some of them, Josephine Draper, Carson Kleeman, Julian Lopez, Sophie Webb, Ryan Busby, and Lee Ho Kim, left behind advice they wish they could have told their freshman selves.
4: I would tell my freshman self to take advantage of every opportunity that I'm given.
5: Have fun with it. Like, don't take stuff seriously if you don't need to, and just make the best out of everything.
6: I would say stay true to yourself and don't lie to yourself.
7: I tell her to be friends with everyone, just like smile at everyone and be kind always.
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9: Make the most of your high school experience because it'll be gone in a flash.
3: By the end of high school, almost all of us wish we may have done things differently. But at the end of the day, all you can really do is learn from your experiences and keep walking forward.
2: Small businesses are at the heart of Davis, and one local coffee shop is brewing up something special. Maya Davis takes us inside Volt Coffee.
10: We're shining a spotlight on the small businesses that help make Davis unique. Today, we're heading to Volt Coffee to hear what makes this local shop a part of the Davis community.
11: All of my like coworkers have been super like, they always want to help you and they always want to like teach you new things. And also like, we'll go out to like trivia and bingo and stuff like that. So like my favorite part is definitely my coworkers. They're very, very nice people.
10: That was Volt employee Kira Hahn, who has been working at Volt for a couple months now. Volt brings in a lot of regulars, which creates connections from the employees to the customers.
11: Sometimes we do seasonal menus where we let the people, the customers, vote on what they like. Mm-hmm. And so that gives them an opportunity to also participate in the menu and what they want to see.
10: Daphne Rowe is a student at DHS and says she and her friends are regulars at Volt. She has been going for exactly 2 years. She started going at the beginning of September in 2024.
12: I either get an iced vanilla latte or an iced vanilla matcha. Their oat milk is also really good, as well as their cold foam, and they always have a bunch of fun flavors.
10: Rowe says the quality of coffee is excellent, which really separates Volt from other coffee shops around town.
12: We are all friends with the staff, and they also house make their syrups, which is rare, and they're also really good.
10: This is Maya Davis for The News Cycle.
2: And that's it for today's episode. The News Cycle is a production of the Blue Devil Hub. Daniel Jiménez writes our theme music. The program is hosted and produced by Maya Davis and Luis Pera. Today's episode was hosted and produced by Luis Pera. Our executive producer is Maggie Lubell and Everett Campbell. 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

0: You are kicking it with KDRT, Davis, California.
1: It's the moment that every married man has learned to dread. Everything was going along just fine. Everybody was happy. And then she turns to you and she asks,
2: "Notice anything different about me?"
1: There's so many possible answers, and you want to get just the right one, of course.
2: Come on, notice anything?
1: You don't want to say,
3: "Your hair looks a little darker than it was."
1: If the correct answer is,
2: "My left leg has been amputated."
1: You don't want to look bad by saying,
3: "Did you have a facial?"
1: When the correct answer is,
2: "I've been gone for the past 3 weeks on a business trip to Malaysia."
1: Or,
2: "I lost 50 pounds and I shaved my head and got a tongue plug."
1: You need to play for time in this situation. So you say,
3: "Excuse me, I forgot. I gotta go check the gas line. Be right back."
1: And you dash down the basement and you go out the cellar door and you tiptoe around to the kitchen window and you look in at your wife sitting there at the table. Your wife, what is different about her?
3: Hair looks about the same. Eyebrows, mascara. Looks about the same to me. Wait a cotton picking minute. She's buck naked. Gosh, how could I have missed that? Oh.
1: You know, an English major would never get into this predicament. Because when a woman asks,
2: "Notice anything different about me?"
1: An English major says, "Yes, your face, it is radiant, it's luminous, it verges on phosphorescence, and yet its classic decorum cannot hide the seduction writ large in your cobalt eyes and your resplendent smile, your lips like morsels of crimson plush."
2: Wow.
1: Yes. What did you think was different about you?
2: Well, it's not important. You really think my face is luminous
1: absolutely,
2: and I have a resplendent smile?
1: Absolutely. Luminous, resplendent, almost phosphorescent.
2: Oh, wow, what a guy.
1: Only an English major knows the words she wants to hear. Words like resplendent.
2: You know, you're pretty plush yourself, big boy.
1: Thanks, kid. See you later. Message from the Professional Organization of English Majors.
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5: We're back in the desert again. 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Because I got done. My dad used to say, "Once you get sand in your shoes, you can never get it out." He came out from Kentucky and homesteaded out in the desert.

Falls in Beaumont, down in Banning, where these guys would pick up water. And I remember just standing next to one there, and the heat coming off the firebox was amazing. And the ground was shaking just from the fire. It was rumbling. It was alive. I mean, kids don't get to see stuff like that anymore. There she goes across the desert. You can see those rods flying. 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
2: Well, good morning, good afternoon, or good evening, whenever you're listening. 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I'm Bill Buchanan. I'm your host. Thank you for tuning in today. Well, Davis has a city council election this fall, sort of. There is a city election in November. It's all very lawful. There are two seats open on the five-person council, but with just one candidate for each seat, the winners are already decided. Uncontested local elections aren't happening only in Davis. Elk Grove, for example, a city south of Sacramento, has canceled its election this fall for mayor and for one of its council seats because those races just had one candidate. Uncontested elections are also occurring in other districts, in Yolo County and beyond. Why is this happening? Does it affect governance? What does it mean, if anything, to the candidates who take office because no one is running against them? What does it mean to the public? We're talking about all this today with the two people in Davis who, barring something unexpected, will start terms on the Davis Council in December after running uncontested. Gloria Partida, current vice mayor, former mayor, and a council member since 2018. She is being elected to her third four-year term on the council. And Judy Annis, who will be the District 1 council member. She's new to the council. Judy and Gloria, thank you for talking with us today on Davisville about all this.
3: Thank you for having us.
4: Thank you, Bill. And congratulations, Gloria.
3: Congratulations, Judy.
2: Yeah, well, that's true. It's no small thing to get elected to the council, contested or not. There's a lot of work involved. And I wanted to talk with you about this particularly. There's a lot of perspectives on this, but you're both directly affected. And you have each spent several years working in Davis, trying to understand Davis, and you've been involved in campaigns before. So I'm wondering, what do you make of all this, of uncontested council elections?
3: It's interesting because when when we were first going into districts, people were very unhappy about this because everybody wants the opportunity to vote for everyone that is running. And the other side of it were people who felt that this is the fairest way to elect people that are representative of the community. And so now, after having had the district elections for some time now, this issue of uncontested candidates has really become an issue. And so I think that now people are beginning to really question whether or not this is a good thing for elections. And so there is a lot of conversation about this in the community recently. And I think it's an important conversation to have. And I think it's an important issue for us to look at.
2: Okay, and Judy, I'd like to get your answer in a minute, but first we should talk just a little bit about district elections, because Davis has done this for, I didn't look it up, I think this is the third or fourth election now.
4: It was voted in 2019. So Gloria's been through it the whole time, pretty much, right? You had your first election at large, Gloria, is that right?
3: Correct.
2: And tell us again why the city went from at large elections, where everybody in town voted for all five seats, to these district elections where the city is carved into five different districts and each district elects a member?
3: Well, the reason that we went to districts was because

0: I'm getting a sense you think that the uncontested election phenomenon is, would you say that's largely due to the district elections?
1: Yes,
0: Okay.
1: I do think it is. And, I'd love to hear what Judy has to say about this, but yeah, I have some thoughts on that.
0: Okay, Judy, what do you make of uncontested
2: Yeah.
0: elections?
2: Yeah, I was not expecting to be uncontested. We were prepared for having opponents because, that's what you do when you're prepping for a campaign. And the way that I'm approaching it is that I want to earn every vote as if I do have an opponent. I'm in a very different position than Gloria. This is her third time around. Our voters have already chosen Gloria twice. So it's not uncommon for an incumbent to be unopposed. I think it's more uncommon for an open seat to have only a single candidate. So I view our situations really, really differently, right? Where we have the evidence and the record of Gloria being our former mayor, vice mayor right now. She's known, very well known. So someone to organize a campaign against Gloria is a different matter than a completely open race. So, I represent West Davis, and for folks who are not sure where the boundaries are on the districts, that's everything to the west of 113, basically out to the edge of the city, with like a little pocket around the Trader Joe's. I've lived in this district my whole time in Davis. I know my neighbors really well. But what's tricky about the district elections for the city of Davis is that there are very few decisions that we will make. We being when I'm, if all goes well, and I'm, post November 3rd seated on the council, there are very few decisions that we would make that are truly neighborhood specific. But that doesn't mean we don't have greater impacts on certain neighborhoods from some of the decisions that might be made. And when we're talking about, wastewater treatment, that's citywide. When we're talking about how we take care of our urban canopy, that's going to be citywide, bike paths, pavement, right? But there are micro issues that are based on community interests. The respite center would be an example. We have some neighborhoods that are more impacted by the respite center, but addressing homelessness writ large, that's everyone. That's all five districts and beyond. So what I intend to do is get to know my neighbors so that they understand exactly what I'm intending to do once on council, and they understand how to reach me and where I am in their neighborhoods. And also that I intend to work with other neighborhoods as well.
0: There have been district elections in Davis where there was competition. Gloria, you did last time when you were running a district, you had an opponent.
1: Correct. Yes.
0: And but as I was researching this, I realized that once you two start your new terms, four of the five members on the council will have been elected uncontested. The exception is Linda Deos. In her district, she had a rival. You know, that just seems odd in a democracy that we've got the group that makes decisions for the city and everybody on there, almost everybody, will have been elected without an opponent. That just doesn't feel okay, you know?
2: Bill, I wonder though, with Bapu's election in 2022, he had three. It was Dan Carson, Kelsey Fortune, and Bapu Vaitla, right? And that was only 4 years ago. And then Donna had Donna and Francesca Wright. And then again, right, the second election, because there was a mini election before when Lucas Frericks moved on. And then you're right, it was also a three contestant election for Linda Deos. So it was Dylan Horton, Victor Lagunas, and Linda Deos. So is that the power of incumbency once they're in, or is that the districts? Because when those district seats were open, other than mine, there was competition. So that's tricky to me, that I'm truly not sure. I feel like the research is unclear, but I am alarmed that there are not more candidates, not just in Davis, but in other places. But our timeline for understanding what the causes are, 2022, between 2026, we weren't at war with Iran, right? The federal situation was certainly clear, but many would argue it's gotten worse. We have a lot of people who are putting their energy right now into addressing our federal level catastrophic government. We have a lot of people who are focusing on how can I show up for my immigrant neighbors, right? We have a lot of people who are saying, okay, instead of putting my energy into local races, I'm really concerned about what's happening in the LGBTQ community, and I'm going to put my energy there. Or there are a lot of people who are saying, hey, I had to pick up a second job because I'm incredibly economically stressed and I cannot put myself forward for a run right now. So I don't

0: don't know which one of those things. I can't speculate as to why folks haven't come to be an opponent in my race. I don't know what their personal reasons were. I know what my reasons were for running, and I can speak on that. But we are in a really tumultuous time, and it is no small thing to step up for public office.
1: It is no small thing to step up for public offices, is absolutely correct. And I just want to jump in and add to this idea of where the energy is at different times in our history. And right now, it is true that people are paying attention in other places. But the other thing that I was going to say is that sometimes when there are local issues that people are really upset about, that brings people out. So, for instance, when Bapu ran against Dan Carson, the DISC was happening, and people were really upset about DISC. And that's when I had an opponent as well. And so people were motivated to try to run against the incumbent because they were really concerned about something that was happening locally. I do think that the districts have chilled people for coming out and running because if it's not an open seat, you're running against a person. When I ran the first time, there were 9 people that ran. That was an awful lot of people that were running. And I think there was only one open seat at the time because Rob Davis didn't run.
2: There might have been two. I think in your first election, that's when Dan Carson ran and won. I'd have to look that up. So Civic Pulse a few years ago looked into this because this is happening elsewhere. And they had several suggested reasons for why this might be happening. And I'd like to get your thoughts on each of these. One is simply low participation in local elections. There's just less interest. That's been true all across the board. People will turn out to vote for president, maybe they'll turn out to vote for governor. When it's a local race, not so much. So, in other words, that already reduces the number of people. Now, I would argue that's less true in Davis because even when you look at how Davis votes, or Yolo County rather, compared to the state, turnout tends to be higher here in almost any election. But do you think that's a factor?
1: That there are less
2: Just
1: people
2: less
1: that are.
2: participation. Just, people are like, they're just less interested in local government, so they're less likely to run.
1: I do think that's true maybe in other places, but Davis has tended to be very engaged. As I said, when I ran the first time, there were 9 people that ran, and before that, there has always been, more than a couple of folks that are willing to participate. And so I'm not clear on what the driver is lately.
2: Judy, what do you think?
0: Yeah, I would agree with Gloria. One of my favorite things about Davis is that we have a hugely involved, active, engaged population. People show up to meetings, they send in comments, they join commissions, they're in volunteer organizations, they offer their expertise. We have a very vibrant public life. So, again, I'm as surprised as you that there isn't another person running in West Davis. Maybe this time around there was more energy focused on the school board. That's a possibility. One thing I wanted to note that I think is a really good thing that we do have in place is that when an incumbent is not running in the race, there is a full extra block of time provided to file. So if there was some sort of shenanigans where an incumbent waits till the very last minute to not announce, which we've seen happen in other parts of the country, and then someone else can step in and no one else has time to organize. We don't have that in Davis. Not only do we did in this scenario in West Davis, Bapu announced a long time ago. He announced months before, and then I had my launch in May, and then he put out a formal announcement again after that. So there was not only ample time in the lead up, but an additional week after filing when there was no incumbent that filed. So it's really hard to say, but I don't think the answer is going to be clear cut. I think there's probably multiple factors
2: Well,
0: in terms
2: and now
0: of.
2: they list several others. And in fact, we should mention
0: Let's
2: that
0: hear them.
2: Bapu has the seat that you're taking, and so he decided not to run again, Bapu Vaidala.
0: That's right.
2: Another suggestion that they had was the demise of local news. Now, I don't think that's as true in Davis. Davis still has a lot of what I'd call information sharing, And it still has some reporting. And the distinction is it's one thing just to share information, something else to actually report and look into something and think about it. But in Davis now, compared to several years ago, the sources are generally scattered and inconsistent. Bottom line here, I think, is that, Gloria, you were mentioning the DISC controversy. Well, if that's reported on, people know about it, they have thoughts about it, maybe it motivates them, whatever the case may be. But if it's not really getting reported, then people go on their way. What do you think?
1: That is, that's something that I hadn't thought about. I think because I tend to pay attention to news and look for that news, I don't have a sense for how other folks are taking in information for what's happening. You often hear people complain that they didn't know about something, and we struggle at the city for getting information out for, you know, our best efforts, you know, in to put things in, you know, all the media sources that we have available. And we still have folks who come forward and say, well, we, you know, you didn't do such a good job communicating. And I think people are busy. People are overloaded with so many different ways that they receive information that it is difficult to keep an eye on what's most important, even to yourself.
2: Judy?
0: Yeah, I agree with Gloria, and I appreciate this point. I mean, the access to excellent local news reporting is in crisis across the country. We know that that's true. It's why we're so lucky that we have Davis Media Access right here, that the Enterprise is still going, the Vanguard. This radio station is critical to getting the word out to our neighbors. Luckily, we have that. Not everywhere does, but we also have really strong informal information sharing neighbor to neighbor. You've both already said this. Sometimes there can be issues that bring people in, but I get a lot of my news from chatting with people on the sidewalk. So that neighbor to neighbor conversation, I think, matters a lot for local politics.
2: We should mention here, Judy, about your husband being chair of the Davis Media Access Board.
0: Yep.
2: Sean
0: Brooks. That's right.
2: And of course, Davis Media Access is the parent of KDRT. So just to disclose all that. And also, I'll say that Davis Media Access has been involved in something called YOLO Local, which is an attempt to bridge some of that. But I'm just disclosing all that. It's not to say that that's the answer to it or even why I asked the question. Here's a quick station ID. This is Davisville on KDRT, 95.7 FM, Davis, California. I'm Bill Buchanan. We are talking with Gloria Perdita and Judy Ennis. Gloria is on the council now. Judy will be on the council soon. And we're talking about the phenomenon of uncontested local elections, which is happening in Davis, happening in lots of places. Civic Pulse listed a few other reasons why there'd be fewer people running for office in local elections. One, I will say, I don't think matters as much here, but it's the scheduling of local elections. And of course, this is an old debate that if you hold a municipal election at the same time as a presidential election, do you get a better turnout because more people are going to vote for president? Or does that actually maybe lower turnout because people vote for president and they think, oh, I'm done. I'm not going to read down ballot. Davis does have its elections. The one this fall is coincident with the midterm. So there will be people turning out, I think. But that was listed as a reason. The other one that I thought maybe was, I'd like to get your thoughts on more, is partisan sorting. And what they mean by that simply is that people who feel that they're not part of the dominant ethic, whatever they may interpret that to be, they're not going to run because they think, oh, who cares? And I mean, to be blunt, in Davis, that would probably mean we don't have a lot of Republican candidates for office. Even if, just in the general theme of things, it would be good for anyone to run and sort of put their view out there and then have the idea rise or fall on its merits. What do you each think about that? This idea of partisan sorting, that one reason we don't have as many is because people go, oh, you know, my views wouldn't be acceptable to enough of the electorate. Gloria, what do you think?
1: I don't know that that is, as you mentioned, a driver here, because we get an awful lot of oppositional views that we hear come into chambers and through emails from folks who definitely have different ideas about where the community should be. And as I said, I think that oftentimes when people are frustrated, the thing that they do is that they run for office or they run for commission or, you know, try to get their voices into the community. So I not sure that that is such a driver in what we are seeing.
0: Yeah, I'm not sure either. It's an interesting point. And, you know, I think about how California is by the numbers more Democratic, but we've certainly had a number of significant Republican positions of leadership in California. And then if you zero in, we have, more red districts, more blue districts. And I think that in YOLO, we're 70-30 Democrat Republican. But then in a nonpartisan office, such as city council, such as the school board races, it doesn't mean you don't pursue endorsements and express platform positions and positions that are your personal political values. But I would be interested to know if our more conservative neighbors are not bothering to run. I don't know if that's a fair assessment in this area because we have such a high level of political activity and engagement across the spectrum. I would be curious to understand that more.
1: And I will say that the candidate that ran against me in the last election was definitely, far more right of me in their views.
0: Yep, that's right.
1: So I don't know that that applies here. I think the thing that I've thought about recently and what other people have expressed is sort of the tenor of where politics has gone and how much tension there is in it and how unpolite people have become and how maybe that is causing people to feel like they don't want to be in a toxic environment. And very often I have folks who will come to a city council meeting maybe for the first time and walk away and reach out to me afterwards and say, wow, I had no idea that this is what you put up with, for instance. And so I wonder about that sometimes, where people will say, no, thank you. I've got, better things to do.
2: Yeah, you had kind of referred to that at the start, and there is a lot of vitriol aimed at public elected office holders. And on top of that, there is the cost and the expense and the effort. I've known some folks on the council that when they were done, they were glad to be done. And it wasn't that they thought they hadn't done important work on the council or that it wasn't important. They just thought enough of that, enough of that effort. And of course, Gloria, you're running for a third time. So, I mean, you know what to expect. Judy, I think you also know what to expect here too. So you weren't dissuaded by that. But I take it maybe from your point, Gloria and Judy, maybe you would agree that others are. I'd say, I don't want that grief.
0: I mean, other folks have definitely said that to me. I've had a long career doing community engagement work that was specifically in education policy. And I've had the opportunity to travel around the country and work with many electeds from different levels, mostly on education issues, right? And so I've seen how that vitriol can bubble up. But the most that I've seen in my career spanning, a decade has been in the most recent years. And here locally. And I'd be lying if I said it wasn't a major family conversation for us because when I was deciding if I would run or not, when Babu announced that he wasn't going to pursue a second term and it was decision time on my side, we had a lot of conversations as a family. I have two sons here in the DJUSD public schools, and many people were like, well, Judy, you love being on the sidewalk, you love talking to strangers, but are you prepared for death threats? Is that going to impact the way you move through the world, the way you want to talk and connect with people and learn with people and share with people? And I did have to do quite a lot of reflecting on those points because they came up again and again from trusted other electeds or people who had been elected previously. And we decided to move forward because I believe so much in the potential impact of local government. I worked federal, state, and local. I'm a true believer that you can use government for improving the lives of your neighbors. And the neighbors to me used to be really broadly defined because when you're doing state level or federal education level policy work, you're very macro level. And I chose years ago to move to the local level because I saw how much you can do in seats like Gloria's, right? So I want to be able to serve. I want to do this, but I had to make the decision in the context of there are real tensions now that have changed the way politicians at every single level, electeds at every single level, have to move through the world. And I've made a commitment to not change the way that I have a sidewalk conversation.
2: We're very near the end. Judy, you gave us a pretty good sense earlier on about how you'll approach being a member, earn votes, even if technically you didn't really have to go out and get them this time.
0: Well, I'm going to try. That's the goal, yes.
2: Gloria, how does running unopposed affect what you do as a member of the council, if at all? I mean, for both of you, in one sense, what you don't have is you can't claim a mandate. If you were running against somebody who, oh, I don't know, pick any issue you want, parking downtown, and you each had a certain view and your opponent had a different view and you won, then you could go to the public and say, look, I was public about what I thought, and that's the way I voted on the council. You don't have that opportunity when you don't have an alternative. You've, Gloria, seen this from a variety of views now, and you've been on the council a while. So does it change how you'll govern, not having an opponent this time, or?
1: And it's an interesting, I guess it depends on how you look at it, the mandate question, because on some level, you do have a mandate. You do have, if you think about, well, there was no one that wanted to oppose you. It's almost a statement on people feeling that they couldn't have won, right? I mean,
2: Or the
1: or that
2: people, yeah, they were fine with you running again. They thought
1: they were fine.
2: that's fine,
1: And yeah, and so this comes back to this idea of when people are unhappy and they feel that you are not representing them well, then they will put the effort into finding somebody. The community gets together and looks for someone who will run against an opponent or an incumbent that they feel has not been doing a very good job. And so, if you are doing a job that's acceptable to the community, then I think that folks feel like, well, that's, it's okay. And I do a lot of interacting with my constituents. If someone has an issue and they want me to go out and look at a green belt, I'll, make the time to go out and look at a green belt. And so I am engaged in the community. I've been engaged in the community for many, many years, and continue to do that through my role as a council member, through my role as a participant in a number of organizations. And so I think that keeping your pulse on the community is really important, and listening to people's concerns, no matter where they are. I think the districts has the one good thing about districts is that it has given folks this feeling that there's one person who has eyes on the concerns, their concerns, their local concerns, right? So I think that I will continue to do what I've always done, which is to be very deeply connected and engaged in my community.
2: Okay.
0: And for Bill, for me, if you're in a nine-person race like Gloria described earlier and you win by 21% of the vote, is it a mandate? If you win by 51% of the vote and 49 people chose the other person, is it a mandate? I struggle with that idea because once you're on that seat, you're serving every single one of your neighbors in your district and beyond. So if someone's sewer line breaks, if they voted for me or not, and they're having a problem, then as Gloria said, the benefit of the district is they know who to call. So again, I'm going to be focused on how I continue showing up, how I continue to earn their support and their trust and the honor to be the person serving them.
2: All right. Well, we'll end it there because we've run out our time. But Gloria Pardita and Judy Ennis, thank you both for talking with us today on Davisville about running for the council when there's no opponent and what that means.
1: Thank you. Thank you
0: Thank you
1: for
0: so
1: having
0: much,
1: us.
0: Bill.
2: Right. I'm Bill Buchanan. 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Thank you for listening.

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0: of the Golden State. That's why it was doubled up.
2: Oh, that's what's going on.
0: Yeah. Oh, we can push that up. A little Merle Jagger. A little tribute to Merle Jagger. Again, it's that California sound. We do local and regional music of California. We have so much music. We do so many things.
3: All the things.
2: We have so much food.
0: We have so much food right now. Good times over the weekend, and we'll get into that a little bit later. But this hour, we have that California question coming up in a little bit, as well as Randorama. Who got what this time around?
2: This is Scott. I got this. Bitchin' Bay Area.
0: Schiller, how you doing?
2: Good. I didn't get arrested again.
0: That's
2: once
0: good.
2: Again, at the ball game.
0: Always.
2: I certainly could have.
0: You got close?
2: Yes.
0: I think we both got close at the ball game.
2: Mm-hmm. And you got another foul ball.
0: Yeah, that's true. Well, actually, it wasn't a foul ball. It was thrown to us by the outfielder.
2: Right.
0: That's
2: right. What was that guy's name?
0: Baker.
2: Baker.
0: Yeah.
3: Remember, Rusty Baker's son.
0: Yeah.
2: Dusty?
0: Badura. Rusty. Badura.
3: Oh, no.
0: Shorty, how you doing?
3: I'm here. I'm good. I'm excited. Yeah. It's going to be a freaking great show.
0: It's Labor Day.
2: Oh.
0: Schiller got...
2: Bitchin' Bay Area.
0: Bitchin' Bay, and Shorty got...
3: I got California Tiki Time.
0: California Tiki Time. And then I got one of Shorty's... She came up with one, Under the Radar.
3: I came up with one.
0: Well, you came up with a lot
3: no,
0: of them.
3: No, that was Schiller, I think.
0: No, you did. And then we came up with it last week, and it came up on the wheel.
3: I think Schiller did.
2: No, I did.
0: You did?
2: Yes.
3: Okay. I'm pretty sure it wasn't me.
0: Well, one of you did.
2: Give me some credit,
3: man. Good job,
2: man.
3: Schiller. I know. Good job.
0: Good job, Schiller.
3: I got your back, man.
0: We love you.
2: Thanks, Shorty.
0: We got California Question coming up. That's where Randy, our friend who hosts trivia at Calicraft down the road at 7 o'clock, she sends us over some questions and answers, and we give them to you so you can go play trivia while listening to the show at 7 o'clock.
3: Look like you're the smartest person
0: right?
3: in the
0: you
3: room.
0: Get a leg up. Randorama is where we each spin the wheel, get a genre, and then we got to go find a song. And we're going to wrap up this hour with Shorty's Flavor of the Bay. That's where Shorty from the Bay brings something from there to here, the Valley.
3: It's Bay-ish.
0: Bay-ish.
2: Hopefully
0: Bay-ish.
2: Not STD this time.
0: Yeah. Oh, goodness gracious. The next hour, it's Dog Party Radio.
3: Yay!
0: Dog Party returns. They're going to come in, and they're going to be talking about their summer, because why not? They're going to be talking about what's coming up very soon. They're going to their fall tour schedule, which, by the looks of it, is amazing. We're going to talk about rock and wrestling that happened at the Press Club last weekend, and they're going to be playing some of their favorite California music. So
3: I'm excited. I can't wait to see them.
0: Yeah, always a pleasure. We also have Live Archive. That's our friend Shane Stacy, who has uncovered some very unique and very awesome soundboard recordings from the Cattle Club. So we're going
2: to
0: be doing like a whole Cattle Club series.
2: Oh,
0: so
2: nice.
0: You
2: got to
0: stick around for that. Yeah. We'll do Live Dirt, hopefully this time with Schiller. And then with Schiller Time wraps up the whole dang burrito. But we're also going to get into Last Week Live, but not before. We're going to play a couple songs, and then we're going to get into it. So here's the 1981 on That California Sound, KDRT 95.7.

0: Right, that California sound, and there it is. Word sauce. Da spank. Da spank.
1: It's appropriate since it's your birthday month.
0: Oh, yeah.
2: Oh, there you go.
1: We haven't spanked you yet.
2: I'm on number two.
1: Yeah. So I thought spanking it was number two?
2: There's only 53 more to go.
0: Out of 500. And we kick the whole thing off with 1981. Easy. It's not. Great stuff. California bands. So it's time for Last Week Live. And I feel like we all were kind of in the same boat when it came to Last Week Live. We were all at the ball game, Rivercats game. If you were there at the Rivercats game, you heard me. Because I was loud and proud after the seventh inning.
2: And you don't remember much.
0: Oh, I remember everything.
2: You don't even remember that we like made a comeback.
0: I did. Well, no, I'm the reason that comeback happened.
2: Oh, my goodness gracious.
0: That's what the guy said.
1: That is true.
0: So we were at the Rivercats game on Friday and indulged. And I think I had 3 hot dogs and 47 beers. I'm exaggerating about the beers. I'm not exaggerating with the hot dogs.
1: You had 3?
0: Well, my friend Aaron got me one of the dinger dogs, the big ones.
1: Oh, no.
0: Got her one of the dinger dogs, too, and she didn't even eat half of it. And she's like, you need to eat that. I'm like, no, babe. And then you showed up with one at the end. I was like,
2: all right.
0: Freaking hot dogs, bro. I mean, we were living the dream. Wiener Schnitzel hats were worn with pride, and I bellied up to the bar on that one.
1: That's because I found a deal where it was like a beer and 2 hot dogs.
2: Everybody ended up finding that beer like after their first drink,
1: right?
2: Because everyone came back and was like, even Teresa came back. There's this deal. Of course, I had to get the deal.
0: Yeah. So I'm surprised I didn't have more than 3 hot dogs, but I had 3 hot dogs, 2 dinger dogs, which are giant.
1: Yeah, they're like a foot long, aren't they?
0: Mm-hmm.
1: Yeah.
2: So good though.
0: Good times.
2: We had a good time.
0: Rivercats lost to the Salt Lake City Bees.
2: But it was so close, though. It was so close. But they
0: rallied
2: back.
0: They rallied at the end. Badura! Boo, boo, boo! But we saw our friends, DJ Stipe and Annie. They were fantastic. And our other friends of the show, Be Brave Bold Robot, which was fantastic. And we talked to them about coming on the show, so hopefully we'll get that happening soon. And
1: friended by Dean.
0: Yeah, Dean. Dean's a good guy. So I know that's the 3 of us were there. Saturday I was dead.
1: Yeah.
0: Because we went to Drake's Barn after and continued. I didn't have any more hot dogs, but I had quite a few more beers.
1: Mm-hmm. And cupcakes with red frosting.
2: Oh my gosh.
1: Infamous red frosting.
2: The infamous, like stain.
0: Thank you, Aaron and Liz.
2: Like stain for days.
0: It's on my glasses still. It's on my face still.
2: It was so bad. I'm pretty sure my fingernails are still stained.
0: Yeah.
2: Red frosting. But good time. Thanks, Aaron.
1: Yeah, that was a pleasant surprise seeing Be Brave Bold Robot there. I didn't expect that.
2: Thank goodness we did.
1: True.
0: Well, and I was looking. I was like, I think that's Be Brave Bold Robot. And I thought that it was an odd choice for the ball game. Mm-hmm. Not that I was mad about it. I'm not mad about it at all. But I was like, oh, okay, yeah.
1: Yeah, usually they do cover bands or something like
0: that. Yeah, I mean, the last couple times that we've been there, there's been a band, it's been like a cover band or an up-and-coming cover band or something like that. Mm-hmm. But good on Be Brave Bold Robot. They had a little suite. We were supposed to go up there, but I never made it. I think you were trying to find it.
1: Yeah, we weren't supposed to. They said, if you could make it up here, you can come in.
2: Oh, nice.
1: So I was trying all game. This is why I was almost arrested, because I went around the backside. I was waiting for the the usher to turn his back, and I snuck around, and I got up to the door, but you had to scan to get in.
2: So
1: disappointing. No.
2: You gonna just said you were with the band?
1: No, I mean, I couldn't even get that. It was a side door. There was
2: Side door.
1: Yeah.
0: What else did you do, Scott?
1: On Thursday, I ran sound for the E.V. Layden or Laden. Which one do you think it is?
0: I don't know.
1: I think it's Layden Band. I hope so, because that's how I announced her at the show.
0: Yeah.
1: So
0: yeah, you were flying solo.
1: So Kurt and Julie, if you know Oddfellows at all, they are the head honchos of Thursday Live and the music committee there. And they're in Italy right now. So I got to run the entire shebang. Well, I mean, as far as the announcing and the music goes.
2: Good job. That's fun.
1: Obviously, Robin was there. She helped out a lot. And, you know, the usual people volunteering, which we rely on.
0: Yeah.
1: And, it was a good time. Everything went off without a hitch. She even uses one of those condenser mics. Not the old-fashioned kind, but still, it's a challenge because it picks up
0: it's
1: so
0: hot.
1: Much sound.
0: Yeah, hot.
1: So we had a...
0: But it makes the voice crisp.
1: Yes, it sounded good. And plus, she does a lot of, like, I would say, clogging on the stage, like dancing.
0: Okay, yeah.
1: And so it picks up that. And,
2: that's fun.
1: Her bass player brought a cajon, and it picked up that fine. So, yeah, it was good.
2: Nice. Good job.
1: You know, the sound check took a little bit to get it tuned in, but then everything was fine. So, yeah, great
0: show.
1: It's
0: one of those things, though, the next time she comes...
1: Yep, exactly.
0: Snap of a finger. It's going to be easy. Yeah. Easy peasy. So, did anybody see any music on Saturday? Because I was going to go to Chalk It Up.
1: Same.
0: And I was going to. I was thinking about going to Forever Gold Rush at the Torch Club.
1: But wait a minute. So, yesterday you must have seen music at Blue Note.
0: I saw Little Hud.
1: Yeah. Okay.
0: They're good. Good cover band. Hmm.
1: But, yeah, no originals.
0: No. Nothing that I can play on the radio.
1: How was Vinyl Bazaar?
0: Vinyl Bazaar was fun. It was packed. They had the C10 truck show out in Woodland.
1: Oh, I saw. Yeah, Chris Macias has posted a bunch of pictures.
0: Yeah, so I was out there. I was out there with more Hot Wheels than I was records. Killed it.
1: Oh yeah,
0: killed it. I killed with the Hot Wheels.
1: That is smart, dude.
0: So it was a lot of fun. Don and Eddie made a killing, per usual. We'll be doing another Vinyl Bazaar. October 10th at CaliCraft, and then we're doing Blue Note again on November 15th.
2: Well, we also went to Sabbatical, a distillery out in, it's called Holtz, so it's right past Disco Bay.
0: Discovery Bay, which is right along past, like, Brentwood.
1: It's almost down by Rio Vista, right?
2: Yeah, so I was like, oh, there's no way we're doing any tastings after Friday, but no, we all did the tastings.
0: You went to BCBC?
1: Yeah. I took Saturday off.
2: Just
0: yeah, well,
2: you.
0: And we went to BC. We went there, went to BCBC, and then I went home and then I passed out.
2: Well, I've been waiting to post the pictures so that we could talk about it first, but I'll definitely post the pictures on our Facebook page. Which, by the way, we need 15 more followers to get to 500.
0: Yeah. And so, 500, and 500 is a landmark.
2: Yeah.
0: That means that we can start inviting people to things when we do events and
2: so
0: stuff
2: we
0: like
2: need,
0: that.
2: So we need everyone to tell a friend. Tell a friend.
0: If you haven't followed us, follow us.
2: You don't have to do anything about it. Just
0: we were easy peasy people to get along with. We were helping you out, so help us out.
2: We post goofy things. That's fine. We just
1: that's on Facebook.
2: Okay. We just post goofy
1: things.
2: Spread
1: the word.
2: Yeah.
0: All right. So here's some Last Week Live. We're gonna do some Evie Layden, then we're gonna do some Be Brave Bold Robot, and then we'll get into that California question.
2: So there's a specific for the Be Brave Bold Robot.
0: Yes, I got it.
2: Okay. It's for Chuck's birthday.
1: Oh.
0: It's my birthday month.
2: Yes.
0: So here's Romeo, Evie Layden on that California sound.

0: It's your birthday, happy birthday. It's your birthday, happy day.
1: Yay!
2: This is your very special moment, so in the moment we will intone a drone that you have heard every birthday since you were born. We'll try to own it, but start too slow, and then some of us will see that we began in the wrong key. And then will come the part where we remember your name, with some of us praying that we all say the same thing, and the rest of us just phoning it in, waiting for the end, sizing up the cake while half-ass clapping. So maybe we've been wrong all along, and I propose this new song. It's like half the length, we ain't gotta know your name, and it's just 1-3-5 in the major key, easily sung by anyone, and even sonically stunning at the end, when the seventh resolves into the

0: KDRT 95.7 FM Davis, also streaming at kdirt.org. That was Be Brave, Bold Robot, the new happy birthday song, which they played at the River Cats game without knowing I was there.
1: Did they really?
0: They did.
1: Oh, I missed that.
0: I was so excited. And before that, Edie Layden with Romeo. She was featured at the Oddfellows for their Thursday Live.
1: I was saying that she is so talented and funny. Yeah. Like, she tells a lot of good stories, and her whole band is really good. So if you have a chance, you should go see
0: it. And it's one of those things, like, you know, Oddfellows puts on some great shows first Thursdays, and the hall is great. We know the sound guy. it's definitely worth checking out. If you haven't been, you know, it's worth checking out, for sure.
1: It's free. The musicians rely on donations, and they always do really well.
2: Yeah.
0: Well, and so it's not free, but donate.
1: Right.
0: You know, donate what you can. And I've been to quite a few. Not only did I pay, donate, when the Waco Brother guy, I can't remember his name, the guy from the Waco Brothers, he was there. He also brought some art. I spent like $400 on one of his art pieces. I wonder why my credit cards are all screwy. All right. Well, before we get into business time, it's time for that California question. This is where our friend Randy, who hosts trivia down the street at CaliCraft, she sends us questions and answers that will be featured in trivia. So you'll get a leg up. You could get a free drink. You could win. That could be the question that takes you over the top to win whatever it is that you're going to win over there. So, Shorty, I believe you are on deck with that California question.
2: I am. And Randy does a good job. Like, she actually comes through all the questions. And I've hosted trivia. There's a lot of freaking questions.
0: Yeah.
2: And she tries to find a song one. So thanks, Randy, for all that you do for the show.
0: She's great.
2: All right. So question number one. Though Whitney Houston's soundtrack is all anyone remembers now, Diana Ross was originally going to play the famous singer-actress in 1992's The What?
0: The Wiz?
2: Oh, that's such a good movie. Betty.
1: I was totally spacing
0: the
1: out.
0: The Bodyguard.
2: So yes, you're correct.
1: Repeat it.
2: The Bodyguard. He's correct.
0: The Bodyguard.
2: Basically, Diana Ross was going to play Whitney Houston's character.
1: Oh, yeah. It was The Wiz?
0: No, it was The Bodyguard.
1: Oh.
0: She was in The Wiz. Hey, welcome to the show, Schiller.
1: I don't know. I went to Mars for a second. Okay.
2: That's such a good... I love that movie.
0: The Wiz is great.
2: All right. The pop star Taylor Swift featured on the title track of The Life of a Showgirl. Oh, my gosh. So, the pop star Taylor Swift featured on the title track of The Life of a Showgirl. So, who is that pop star?
1: Madonna?
2: Mm-mm. Way newer. Way newer than Madonna.
1: Oh, way newer?
0: Christina Aguilera?
2: Newer than Christina.
0: Xtina? Rodrigo?
2: Oh, you're warmer now, but...
1: You're probably the wrong demographic.
2: Sabrina Carpenter.
0: Ah, yeah.
2: You guys are getting close. You guys are getting close. I was like, oh, I'm going to let this ride out a little bit, but... Yeah. Okay, last question. Name the hit song from its artist... You're going to get this. Name the hit song from its artist and scorching lyric. Talking Heads, 365 Degrees.
0: Oh, it's Burning Down the House.
2: Very nice. I'm like, assume this...
0: Which I believe was a cover.
1: Is it really?
0: I think so.
2: Oh.
0: I think it might be.
2: I don't think so.
1: That's
0: we'll have to do some research. Hey, someone hit us up on the socials and let us know if Burning Down the House was a cover.
1: I'm so sad.
0: I mean, no, it was Take Me to the River was the cover they did.
1: David Byrne was just at The Greek. I was like, oh, I really wanted to go.
0: I would love to see him.
1: Tickets were astronomical. So I just
0: that's why you got to go to, where do we go? The Ticket Flex? TickPick?
1: Oh, TickPick.
0: Yeah, go to TickPick.
2: Where do we
1: They're
2: go?
1: Not sponsors, so we should just...
2: Yeah.
0: Whatever.
1: You could sponsor us, TickPick.
0: Yeah. We'll pimp you out. Like Wilhelmina. So go over the questions really quick again. So here's the questions and answers that are going to be featured at CaliCraft Trivia tonight at 7 o'clock.
2: So Diana Ross was originally going to play the famous singer-actress in 1992's The Bodyguard. Sabrina Carpenter was the pop star Taylor Swift featured on the title track of The Life of a Showgirl. And Burning Down the House was the hit song from the Talking Heads with the lyric 365 degrees.
0: 365 degrees! Burning down the house! I wish they were from California.
2: You would play them all the time.
0: Right? Yeah, I
2: so,
0: would.
2: Yeah, and that's probably a good thing that they're not.
0: All right, let's pay some bills real quick. Cache Creek Canyon Regional Park offers more than 600 acres of natural wilderness, including woodlands, meadows, and riparian habitat. I'm assuming that's where the reptiles hang out. The park also provides access to the Berryessa Snow Mountain National Monument, which includes 330,000 acres of coast ranges spanning Yolo and neighboring counties. In addition, to the lower park site provides access to more than 54,000 acres of BLM land. I'm not sure what that means, including the Blue Ridge Trail.
1: Huh? Bureau of Land Management.
0: Oh, there we go. Cache Creek Regional Park is located along Highway 16 in Yolo County, about 50 miles northwest of Davis. For camping reservations, visit camping.yolocounty.gov. So that's what it says here.
2: Extra dot.
0: For more information, visit yolocounty.gov, then search on Cache Creek Regional Park. And well, here's your K-dirt alert.
2: Well, are you okay?
0: Yeah. Well, I had to think about this. Yeah. Your K-dirt alert is that California Sound is going to be hosting our own Halloween show with the Sugar Pushers on Schiller's birthday, October 23rd.
1: Not because it's on my birthday.
0: Not because it's on your birthday, but it was a very coincidence. But it was Schiller and I that came across the Sugar Pushers last year at Sacramento Porch Fest. Shorty lives every day in Halloween land. And so we all went to the Sugar Pusher show last year in Locke for Halloween.
1: Had a blast at the Pearl.
0: And so we're bringing the show to Davis, California. Watermelon Music, October 23rd. Tickets are on sale. You go to watermelonmusic.com. And we're figuring out ways of how we can, you know, maybe comp some tickets, but we can't. Can't say anything right now.
1: Before the game, I was in Old Sacramento and wandering around like, oh, here's Evangeline. So I wandered in there. I'm like, oh, I got some good ideas now.
2: I'm so happy that they're back open. So nice.
0: Well, and that the Halloween show is we're going to have a costume contest. We're going to have a Monster Mash dance-off. We're going to have a Shorty worked in the haunted house industry. So she's going to build like a little photo op area or maybe two. Or I don't know. She's going to do something.
1: She looks surprised by that announcement.
0: She says she wants to do something, but we don't know. She doesn't know. But
2: we're going to figure it out.
0: We're going to figure it out. It's going to be a fun-ass time. The TCS inaugural Halloween party with the Sugar Pushers. It's going to be freaking awesome.
2: Don't miss it.
0: Yeah.
2: Don't miss it.
0: If you want more information, you can go to watermelonmusic.com or thatcaliforniasound.com. 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I said that all weird, but, you know, you get it. Kdirt.org is a thing that you can listen to just about anywhere you are at. So, you're welcome. On that note, let's play some music. And then stick around. We got Randorama coming up. Here is, what is it? No, Born and Raised, right here on That California Sound. KDRT 95.7.

0: That California sound, that was Fana Hughes, Sweet Like. A little R&B for your That California sound, for your Monday night, getting you in the mood, baby making music.
1: Wow.
0: And before that, Born and Raised Cruising. It's now time for Randorama. This is where last week we all spun the wheel and got a genre. I got Under the Radar, which I don't know how you guys approached yours, but the way I approached mine was I pretended I was a talent scout. And I'm like, I'm going to go through and I'm going to go and like use whatever tools I have at my disposal to find bands, to find something new, to find something fresh, to find something start a label, or if I was on a label, I was like, these guys need to get signed. That was kind of how I approached Under the Radar.
1: I did not do that. I typed in California Tiki Music.
0: Well, I mean, that's some genres, like Under the Radar is kind of, you don't know
2: right.
0: Who knows that what that
2: is
0: means.
2: True.
0: So you got to take some liberties. You've taken liberties before.
1: I've absolutely taken liberties.
0: And so with Tiki, it's kind of self-explanatory,
1: I think that's a cool approach though. Like use AI for good. Yeah. Why not?
0: Yeah.
2: I mean, I have to admit, I did the same thing. I was like, what is Bitchin' Bay Area? And it was good. It narrowed it down. It's like, well, I think it epitomizes, you know, the rockin' sound, the kind of raw music and blah, blah, blah. Sure. I was like, oh, yeah, that makes total sense. So I went with that.
0: Yeah. Awesome. Nice. Awesome. Well, I'm not even ready.
1: Well, can I set mine up? Because
0: I think
1: mine's
0: please
1: really,
0: do. Yeah, because you
1: really,
0: have a really cool story.
1: This one's really unique. So you guys know I like myself a theme. And so not only is my Randorama part of the theme, but my Flavor of the Bay is also part of the same thing, theme. So this band, though, they actually feature, so just remember, I got California Tiki Time. So this band actually features a tiki carver on stage, and he carves to the music. So it's part of the music itself, which I think is so flippin' cool.
2: I want to see this.
1: Right. Well, you're about to.
0: We got
1: to
0: go.
1: You're going to. So
0: no, we can see it live. We need to have a chucklehead adventure out there.
1: For sure. So they do play the Bay Area. They don't play a crazy amount of places, but they are active. So it's Crazy Al who does all the sculptures on stage. And so he uses an axe and a log, and you actually hear that as part of the song. And so the song that I chose, which I think kind of epitomizes, plus there's a video for you guys to see. So Schiller, come hover over our fearless leader over here. But the song I chose was California Stomp by Ape.
0: All right. Well, let's get into that. Here's California Stomp by Ape.

0: KDRT, That California Sound. That wraps up Randorama. That was Blood Sugar, their brand new single, Butcher Shop. That was my under the radar, because literally this band is like 5 seconds old, but they're killing it.
1: They're so good.
0: I did so much research. So much, like, you know, as I'm a record store guy, I always wanted to be an A&R rep. I love finding new talent and this and that. And I spent the entire weekend trying to find somebody. And then it was just like, you come back to Blood Sugar, and they're just so freaking hot right now.
1: So they played at Davies Music Fest this year.
0: Yeah.
1: At Sophia's. And that's one of the most memorable shows I've ever been to in my entire time at DMF. It was so fantastic.
0: Well, Dog Party was there as well this year. And so that was like the stage to be at.
1: Yeah, absolutely.
0: This year.
1: I don't know how it survived, honestly. Yeah.
0: I don't know how it's still standing.
2: I was scared. Like, I thought I was going to get pushed down the stairs. I thought I was going to get trampled. I thought the whole deck was going to, like, fall. Yeah. So, yeah.
0: No.
1: Yeah. Shout out to that structural engineer who
0: and shout out to Blood Sugar. Fantastic. They're going to be in studio. They're going to be part of our Halloween themed in studio performances, where you have a whole shload of Halloween songs that are from California bands, a lot of them local, including the Sugar Pushers. And they're going to be in studio with us in October. So I'm looking forward to that. It's going to be friggin' rad. Before that, Stone Foxes, Patience. And Stone Foxes is one of those bands, man.
2: That was great.
0: So good.
2: It was great.
0: I would consider them, if they hadn't been around for like the last 10, 15 years, I would consider them like under the radar, because they're so good. Such a great band out of San Francisco.
1: We had them at the 4th of July celebration about 3 years ago or so. And they were great. They were the crowd loved it, man. They were digging the whole thing.
0: And we kicked off Randorama with Shorty's pick, California Tiki Time with Ape Supersonic, California Stomp. And not only was the song amazing, like the video of the guy carving like a tiki head live, and like all those ocean, like that whole, when you heard the ocean noises, that was all live of them playing live.
2: Yeah, I was filmed on a beach in oh my God, I just had it in my head and now I forgot it.
1: In Hawaii?
2: No, it's local in Pescadero.
0: Okay.
2: So cool. Yeah, and they have like their whole, all their merch is like tiki related. The albums that they have coming back, they're coming out for this Supersonic album, like, or that came out for Supersonic, like really cool album covers. And yeah.
0: No, awesome. Their artwork, I was looking at that.
2: Really,
0: and
2: cool.
0: And the reason I ended up putting that on, because I've just been on a tiki vibe. You know, there's a lot of really killer, like, California tiki bands that are very traditional tiki. And so that's not as traditional, but really freaking cool. That was a super, super sonic surprise.
1: I'm thinking a TCS tiki show coming up now.
2: Yes, oh, man, we got them. Amazing.
0: Bulu in Orinda, we got your number. Or if we want to do, or what's the one in Old Sac?
2: There's so many.
1: I'm talking about hosting one.
2: Yeah,
0: that's what I'm saying. We can do a live remote.
1: Yep.
0: Once we get our shiznit together, then we can do live remotes and stuff like that, and have it on our website. I know Dog Party was supposed to be our guinea pigs for that, but I'm not quite there yet.
1: Guinea party?
0: The guinea party.
2: Goodness.
1: What's going on next there, Chuck, birthday boy?
0: Well, you know.
3: Catch the wave. It's Shorty's flavor of the day.
0: We have to wrap up the 6 o'clock hour with Shorty's flavor of the day. Shorty, talk to us about what you have in store for us today.
2: I am really excited about this. So as I was researching my Randorama, I came across this band. They were actually formed in Santa Cruz. So I said, you know, Bay Area, it's way
0: Santa
2: adjacent.
0: Cruz has a bay. They have a lot of surfers.
2: They're certainly not the here. So I went with that. So they formed in Santa Cruz in 2018. They consider themselves what they call outlaw surf, but they kind of cross a bunch of different genres. Once I announce, go directly to their website, because it's pretty freaking hysterical. Their bios are fantastic. fantastic. So like I said,
0: yeah, you were showing me this, and
2: so
0: it's,
2: funny.
0: It's I'm super jealous that
2: we did not think of it. And it's so good.
0: Our website, the thatcaliforniasound.com website, is pretty interactive and pretty telling about who we are as individuals. But these guys definitely took it to a whole other level.
2: Super, super good comic relief. So the name of the band is Dead Campers with a K. And the song I picked, again, it covers lots of different, they have lots of different, like you can hear surf music for sure. But this one, I think, covers a lot of different genres. So I picked Shark Tale. So this is Shark Tale by Dead Campers.
0: All right. Here we go. Dead Campers on That California Sound, KDRT 95.7 FM. Stick around. We got Dog Party Radio
2: woo-woo!
0: Coming up in the 7 o'clock hour, and it's going to be amazing.
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0: 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You can also catch us at thatcaliforniasound.com. And you can see all the cool pictures of all of us. You can get tickets to our Halloween party October 23rd at Watermelon. And you can hear some amazing music only played here on our show. Recorded at, you know. Good Lord, what is happening over there?
1: Don't worry about it.
0: Jeez. But I guess I should say that it's KDRT 95.7 FM. It's now Dog Party. It's the Dog Party radio show. We have Dog Party in for the second time. Thank you, girls, so much for coming in. We're so excited. There's so much to talk about.
2: Thank you so much for having us. We're so excited as well.
0: We love it. We want to talk about your summer because what's an interview without not talking about your summer? Because you guys just played a show that I'm really interested in. I wanted to go so bad.
3: If you ladies only knew.
0: It's all I talked about for like a month. It was just like, I need to go to this show. We also want to talk about the last time we were here, we're going to play some songs that you gals have specifically picked as some of your things. If we don't get through them all, we're going to do a repeat of, because we're not going to be here next week. We are going to be at High Tech Challenge in San Francisco doing some volunteer work for Special Olympics. But whatever songs you do not play, we're going to play next week on our show. That we're also going to be playing a bunch of stuff that was recorded right here on our show. And then we want to talk about your future. Like, you have a busy fall season, which is amazing. Mm-hmm. So welcome back to the show, Chasing That Five-Time Jacket.
3: My gosh, we'd have to get two.
0: Yeah, well, I mean, a lot of times there's times we may have to get two, which is why we're very selective on how many twofers that we get in here. But we're always happy to see you guys.
2: Yeah, thanks for having us.
0: So tell us about your summer.
2: We had a very, very busy summer, just packed full of shows. One that you guys had mentioned a little earlier was Davis Music Fest. Mm-hmm. We had a whole lot of fun playing with Blood Sugar at Sophia's Thai. And I do not know how the deck stayed up. I mean, that thing was looking like it was going to collapse.
3: I made my way over there, and I was scared whole time.
0: Because I was hosting Delta Venus. So I was there with Boot Juice while everyone else is over at the and they were like, I got to go.
3: Well, I'd never been to Sophia, so I didn't even know what to expect. And then I was like, oh, that is a really small space that you guys in. And you guys killed it. Like, well, I've never seen, like, that crowd was like just in awe of you all.
0: I pretty much feel that Kyle wants to destroy that deck.
2: That's what it seems like, right?
0: Out of 13 years of doing Dave's Music Festival, he always has like, and almost always has like last year was the snares. And they just kill it. Like, it was insane. People were going crazy. So he just loves to brutalize the stage at Sophia's. Obviously, you gals, crushed it. Everyone's there. But then on top of Blood Sugar, like I was mentioning, like, you know, Blood Sugar is relatively new to the scene, but they're just killing it.
2: They're awesome.
0: Yeah, they're really, really killing it. So, but you gals also played Rock and Roll, the Rock and Roll Flea Market, which we were at, which was a lot of fun.
2: It really was. That was our first time ever going to the Rock and Roll Flea, and it was amazing. It was so cool to play with the Pandoras, too. It's like legends, and like we know them. So it was awesome, and we had never played with them. So
0: that's great.
2: Our two rock and roll worlds were colliding there.
4: You two are a natural fit for that place. I can't believe that's your first time.
2: Yeah.
0: I couldn't believe that you were the opener. And I loved it that when we were there, like it was early-ish, especially for a rock show. I mean, we know rock shows, especially in the Bay Area, they don't even start till 8. 8 p.m., and that's the door. So usually you're not starting till 8:30, 9 o'clock. So what I loved about experiencing that show was being there early to see. We got there as soon as you guys started, and it was just watching the people just filter in. Like, it was just like, there's 20 people at the beginning, and then 5 minutes later, there's 30 people. And then before you know it, it's just like packed to the gills.
2: It was. It was pretty crazy. It was really fun, though. Mm-hmm. I mean, we did not know what to expect. And we did not know that it was going to be in like an airplane hangar. So like, that was crazy.
0: Thanks, Faction.
5: Traffic was particularly crazy that day. I know
2: it was stressful.
5: The other bands had some difficulties as well. And
0: there was the Control Freaks, the Losing Streaks, the band that you guys, the Paranormals. So it was like, yeah, it was. So, and it, I know there was a rock and roll flea market that happened not a few months before, and I was just out doing my job. And oh no, we were coming back from Special Olympics. We were coming back from Polar Plunge.
3: Well, they do. So, there's like literally two ways in and out of the island. And they're like working on one of the bores at the tunnel, and that's the most popular way. So, yeah, it's the. And there was also the same day, though, you guys were there, they also had the Art and Wine Festival in a different area on the island. Bananas.
2: Yeah.
3: Bananas. But you guys were the great place to be for sure.
0: Yeah. We had a great time. So, talk to me about the press club.
2: Oh, yeah.
0: So the press club you had, was it the Sacramento Wrestling Federation?
5: It was a hootenanny, for sure. There was wrestling and rock and roll music. It kind of bounced back and forth between the wrestling show and the music. And then during our set, there was a little bit of both.
2: Mm-hmm. There was.
0: Hell yeah.
2: But, I mean, that was out of control. I mean, it was sold out, crazy, and I personally have never seen pro wrestling before, and I didn't know that it was kind of like...
5: The theatrics involved.
2: I didn't know that it was kind of like scripted, and they weren't actually trying to like injure each other, and I was like really concerned.
5: Oh, it was very loud.
4: Here goes Chuck.
0: I'm a huge, not a huge wrestling fan, but I am a wrestling, pro wrestling fan, and which is one of the reasons. Like, okay, so I'm a big wrestling fan, and I'm a big fan of like the rock and like, because the lineup of the rock and roll was badass.
2: Oh yeah.
0: Like, I was like, why am I not going to the show? I don't understand. I would have just probably died and gone to heaven at that point. So, which means you guys wouldn't be here because
3: I feel like you ladies would make a great tag team. Wrestling.
0: Oh, yes.
3: Like, you guys would make a great tag team.
0: I think so. You guys have the muscle and the brain?
2: Yeah.
0: I think so.
4: Picture the uniforms.
0: Well, I'm looking at watching Lucy like play drums and sing at the same time is just fantastic. It's like she's got the little screams, a little this, and to drum alone, there's a lot of stamina that goes into that. And then to sing on top of that, as sound engineers, Schiller and I was like, we need to find like the level. Schiller and I go bananas, but it's also punk rock, like whatever. And just to watch you girls play is just fantastic, and a lot of stamina that goes into that. So to like couple it with wrestling, I'm like, so did you guys like learn some moves? You guys like get? Did you guys just like get pumped up? Was there like a talk before or after the showcase? Where like you girls are, you know, these guys, you guys are rad.
2: Yeah. Well, what was kind of funny is we did like Gwenny was mentioning a little earlier, the two worlds of the rock and roll and the wrestling kind of collided during our set.
5: Yeah, right in the middle of
2: Right in the middle of our set, we had a little bit of theatrics go on.
5: There was an interruption
2: by one of the wrestlers, and it was pre-planned.
0: Pandemonium.
2: So he came up on stage, and he was hollering. He said that he was using strong language, but he was just like, these girls need to stop. Like, this is terrible. They're just two, you know, gals up there.
0: So he's playing the heel.
2: Yeah. And then our friend, who is the masked wrestler, he came in with his two sidekicks, who are women, and they, like, took him down.
6: Yeah.
0: That is awesome.
2: It was, like, it was like a girl power moment, which was awesome. And we got to play a Ramon song with him singing.
3: Fun.
0: That's
2: so
0: rad.
2: We played Loudmouth.
0: That's awesome.
2: And it was really awesome. Fun.
0: I love that. So tell us a little bit more about your summer, because you played, but well, I think we interviewed you before you played at the Fillmore with the Addicts.
2: Ah, yeah.
0: And then you had some other like fantastic shows lined up, and then yes. We need to get into Dog Party Radio.
2: Yes. So recently we played at the Bottom of the Hill. Two times.
0: The Asian Man thing. I wanted. They were sold out.
2: Yeah.
0: I couldn't go.
2: We got to go play last week with Nerf Herder, and that was really, really fun. And then we got to play, just a couple of days ago?
5: Mm-hmm.
2: At Asian Man 30 with the Lawrence Arms and the Honor System, Get Married and Dog Party. And it was just crazy. I mean, the Bottom of the Hill is one of those places that has just always been legendary, and like I'm pretty sure it was the first time we had played there.
5: Was since like 2023 was
2: even the first time we played there, though, it was like a big deal to be there.
5: Yeah.
2: And so we haven't played there, like when he said, since 2023, so it was really nice to get back in that room, and unfortunately for the last time since they are closing.
0: Yeah.
2: But it was just crazy. I mean, both those shows, Nerf Herder and Asian Man 30, were sold out.
0: Yeah.
2: So it was fabulous.
0: I was trying to buy tickets and I couldn't go. All right. Well, let's get into some Dog Party Radio. These are songs the gals have specifically picked.
3: They've curated a list.
0: We had to pare it down because they had 17. Mm-hmm. But I also wanted to talk to them about their summer. When we get back from the songs, we want to talk about their future. We want to talk about what's going on this this fall, because I have a feeling it's going to be pretty freaking badass. And I'm super excited to get into it. So here's X. Phone's off the hook, dude. On California Sound. 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
1: Woohoo!
0: And that was The Go-Go's Our Lips Are Sealed, and we kicked it off with X. Phone's off the hook, but not yours. I think, but you're not. I have a hard time reading. So these are songs that you curated. So that's right. Let's talk about this.
1: Yeah. So just taking it back to the roots and inspiration of the band. I mean, X is one of our favorites of all time. They have really cool harmonies going on. Very unique harmonies going on. John Doe, Xene Cervenka.
0: Mm-hmm.
1: Very cool. And so Gwenny and I heard that as children, and we thought, man, that is awesome. And just the instrumentation on all of X's catalog is so good. I mean, they really had the best players. So, just phenomenal. And yeah. The Go-Go's...
2: very powerful.
1: Yeah. Very. The Go-Go's, I mean, they just sound like California in a bottle to me. They're shimmery. It's beautiful, but it also has an edge, which I just love.
0: Yeah, and it's very empowering. Yeah. Very empowered. Like, yeah. They own their stuff. It's like you said, it's gonna be this and that, but then you listen to the lyrics, it's like, oh yeah, no, she's owning this.
1: Yeah, and it's crazy to hear kind of like stories that the Go-Go's were kind of actually like the toughest band out there in LA. Like tougher than the Germs. Scarier than all those other bands like that, you know.
0: So I wonder if it's the intimidation, especially back then. I mean, me having worked in the record store industry at that point, it was like, oh yes, the Go-Go's, oh whatever, they're girls, oh they got this. But then no, they were no joke. They were like beating down boys, like they were doing whatever they needed to do to get their stuff. They were acting like the boys half the time.
1: They really were.
0: And it was very unbecoming to society because they were just like, if you guys could do it, we can too. So
1: yeah, they paved the way for sure. If it wasn't for them, wouldn't be here today.
0: Well, in X too, you guys talk about the harmony. So the last time you guys were here, like the harmonies that you guys, I don't, did you get the tracks that I believe I sent you the tracks that we did. If not, I'll send them to you again, because we were like listening to after the show going, WTF,
2: they were
0: what
2: so
0: is happening
2: good.
0: Right now?
2: They were so good, yeah.
0: Yeah, so it's, and that is something that does come across in your live shows as well. Like, especially after seeing you here in a very intimate setting, like watching you in the punk rock setting, that's still there. And it's like one of those things that I can't not ever hear. Like, even if no one else, because it's loud and it's in an airplane hangar, or you opened up for Hunks and His Punks and it was just very super muddy and super this and super that. It's like, I'm watching you gals and it's like, oh no, I hear it. It's there because we've already, it's instilled in what we hear. So it, fantastic.
1: Well, thank you.
0: Well, talk to us about, fall. What do you gals have going on in the fall time?
2: We have a tour planned this October. We're going to be on the road headed out to The Fest in Gainesville, Florida. So we've got several dates along the way and a few on the way back as well. Just going across the U.S.
0: So this is paired up with not only the newest record you gals put out, but also the newest label. So you gals put out your own label going, hey, we're going to do this and we're going to do it our way. We've been around for a while, since 8 years old. And we're going to, but you have though, you've definitely paid your dues. You've played in front of amazing people. You've opened up for amazing people. You've headlined amazing shows. I mean, the first time that I saw you in a really long time was like at the main stage at Sudwerk at Davis Music Festival. And everyone's just like enamored with everything. People are dancing around. People are rocking out. And it's just a fantastic thing. So talk about how, you know, having the liberation of going, building your own label and building your own tour on top of this record that you put out like a year ago. How this is all like just kind of coming together.
1: Yeah, I mean, when we recorded our latest album, Dangerous, we just had like a vision for it, and we really wanted to make what we wanted to do a reality. And
2: that was like every aspect. That's we right. had a vision, mm-hmm. not only like the sonic elements of the record, but like we did a gatefold, and the photography with that whole record shoot was mm-hmm. stunning, and yeah, we love how it turned out.
1: It was all, you know, managed by us. It was our vision. And it was really cool because that was the first time I think we really ever got like full creative control over everything. And yeah, it is hard, but it's all worth it.
0: But you as a creative, I mean, because you do graphic design on the whole nine yards, like, how liberating was it for you both just to be like, we're taking control? How empowering and how liberating was that? It was like, I don't have to listen to these other people. We've been around. We know what we're doing. We pay attention. We're smart. And we kick ass. We can do this ourselves. Like, talk about that.
1: Yeah, it's really cool because Gwenny, she knows a lot about packaging design and all of the actual, like, science that actually goes into the printing and the manufacturing. So she's awesome.
2: Scientist.
1: Because she actually knows, like, she's always telling me, well, that's not in the color gamut, the print gamut. Like, you need to fix this, that, whatever. But she's really, really on top of that, which is just the coolest. But as for me, I do a lot of the design, and it's always kind of been just a little bit challenging, actually, to do design work for Dog Party. I don't know if it's because we started so young, and like, I don't know, I just never really was like in charge of it until more so recently. And so, but now I'm like really getting the hang of like, okay, this is like how I want it to look, and I know exactly what to do, X, Y, and Z. But yeah, no, it's really good feeling.
0: Well, and talk about the inspiration of taking it on your own, because you've worked with people, people have helped you gals out and doing this and doing that. And what was the breaking point of you both just saying, I think we're ready. I think we're ready to take this on ourselves, mm-hmm. because like I said, you guys are smart, you're artistic, and you have a great product. Like, what was the breaking point?
1: Well, I'd say bringing up, you know, Asian Man Records. We just did Asian Man 30, which was amazing. And we love Asian Man Records so much. And we love the community. We love Mike Park. He's always been so, helpful and just always on our team and stuff. But he doesn't have quite the artistic eye that my sister and I have. So a lot of the times he like will go for like a recycled vinyl instead of like choosing a vinyl color that like might go with the design and stuff. And so, you know, a couple things here and there. He has a system of record production that he likes that keeps the costs really low, and it's very DIY, and he's been doing it for years and it works really well for him. But Gwenny and I really wanted to, like, make our vision come to life of all, like, the packaging, like, how fancy we can make it, like.
3: Well, I have one of the records, and it's beautiful.
0: No, yeah.
3: For sure.
0: It's fantastic. It's a great
1: like,
0: job.
1: Even down to, like, the record sleeve. Like, we are customizing it. And it was really, really fun. And then going back, you said, like, the breaking point. I think that for us, like, we worked so hard to make our band like what it is, and especially with Dangerous, we put so much of our hard work into that album, and like we kind of like talked to some people, kind of shopped it around a little bit, And we just didn't really get the response that we felt like the record deserved. And so we thought, well, we'll just do it ourselves.
3: How does it feel to be like either role models currently or like potential

0: the opportunities that they have in front of them.
1: Yeah, it's really worthwhile. It's awesome.
2: Awe-inspiring from an outsider in. I mean, I'm just some old guy that is just like, you just creeping on these girls. Like, no, these girls are talented beyond, you know, beyond the music. Like, I've followed you on graphic design. I didn't know you're so quiet. you're like the quiet assassin over here. And it's just like, you know, oh no, I love where you're going with this, but it needs to be this,
1: and
2: here's
1: some expertise to tweak.
2: Let's tweak this and make it right. And I think that in this day and age, where, you know, the music industry is so, everyone has a bunch of questions. But I feel like a lot of the answers are very simple. And you gals are kind of leading that charge of like, this is DIY. And DIY doesn't necessarily mean that it has to be crappy, that it has to be this, that it has to be like the sound quality on your record, fantastic. The artwork, the way you are on stage, the way you dress on stage, and so a lot of people take a lot of that for granted. And it pays off in spades. And do you feel that it's paying off in spades yet with the Dangerous record?
0: Yeah, I think so.
3: Yes.
0: Yes.
2: At the rock and roll flea market, there was a lot. We were standing in line at the merch table and just watching people just flood in there and just. It's like they just want to be a part of your story, which is fantastic. At what point do you tell people that have helped you out for a long period of time? Because you guys started 8, 9 years old. At what point was it like, hey, we're grown-ups?
0: That's a good question.
2: Or are you grown? Or have you gotten there?
0: You know what's interesting? Actually, our very first release on Asian Man Records was our album called Lost Control, and we had a bit of press for that album, which was like really, really cool. And I remember one of the key notes that we would put in before we would do an interview would be like, "Don't really like." Dwell on our ages, because we want to talk about the music. Like, we're here for the music, right? But I think that it really wasn't until we had released Hit and Run. Mm-hmm. That is when, like, I was like 18 when I had written a lot of those songs, which, I mean, still very young. but we recorded it.
2: But 10 years in at that point, like, you have the experience, no matter when the experience happens. You still have the experience of being a part of this world that most people don't, in their lifetime, don't get an experience with.
0: Yeah. I really feel like Hit and Run is like a very like pivotal moment in our catalog where it's just like, listen up, buddies, we're not kids anymore. Like, Love it. Wouldn't you say, Gwenny?
4: Yeah. I think that was also a record where we were making, you know, independent choices too, mm-hmm. and released it ourselves.
1: Yeah, we
4: as
1: did.
4: Well.
3: Mm-hmm. So mature, like at 18 years old, to be making those types of decisions, like so mature.
2: I was still playing with action figures.
3: We know, dear. We need a song though.
2: Yeah, let's do a song. I love this album. I just bought this record on vinyl. It's Shannon and the Clams. Fantastic. And you gals opened up for Hunks and Punks. Shannon was part of there. We had a blast. Schiller's wife, he was like sending her pictures. She saw, what is happening right now? And great on Schiller wearing the blue, the only guy in a blue Oxford at Harlow's was also just kind of like, we're having the best time of our lives. It's Shannon, Shannon and the Clams. Right here on KDRT 95.7, that California sound.

0: KDRT 95.7 FM, Davis. We're in the middle of Dog Party Radio. It's been fantastic. That was Bone Shredder, Who Cares? And before that, Shannon and the Clams, How Long? Friends of the show. All going to be friends of the show. So I would like you to play a song. But before you gals play a song, I would love, we were just talking about all the cool, like, I was like, what are you guys doing? Oh, we're doing like an East Coast tour. But you got off air, you were like, oh, we're playing with this band, and we're playing with this band, and we're playing with this band. Like, I want you guys, give it out there. Throw it out there. Throw it all out there. You are doing an amazing tour behind this amazing record that you are doing on your label, on your time, your dollar. Pimp that. Pimp it out.
1: Yeah, so for our upcoming tour that starts October 1st, very, very soon, we're going to be playing with a lot of friends. We're doing a little bit of some show trading with our Midwest pals, Social Cinema. We're doing two shows in California with them, and then a little later we're meeting up in the Midwest. Blood Sugar, previously mentioned, we're going to be playing a couple shows with them as well.
2: Including Sacramento.
3: Nice.
0: When is that show?
2: Yeah.
0: Is it like the 10th or something like that?
1: So with Blood Sugar, we're going to be playing October 2nd in San Francisco. October 3rd.
0: Oh, at Eli's.
1: In Petaluma. And then October 9th in Sacramento.
2: Yeah. I think it's... Where's the San Francisco show?
1: San Francisco is at the Knockout.
0: The Knockout. Okay, cool. Yeah. Nice. We're close. We're close by. I live in the East Bay, so we live in the East Bay. So.
3: Close.
0: Can't we wait. Can knock it out.
3: I can't. How fun, though, to see like you both like with Blood Sugar. That would be amazing duel.
2: It's always
3: That's
2: fun.
3: Awesome.
2: Yeah. Incredible.
1: And all then right. When we released Dangerous, we did a big stretch in the Midwest with our pals Bruiser Queen, this amazing duo from St. Louis. We're going to be doing two shows with them as well. This time, they've got a third member of
2: the
1: band.
2: They added a bass player, which is like, whoa, come on, guys.
3: But like, hey, what happened to this duo magic?
2: Yeah.
1: But another really great band, and it will be great to see them again.
2: Yeah.
0: I love it. I love it. Two, jealous, because I loved touring. I loved traveling around and seeing the country and hanging out with people, finding new friends and doing this and doing that. And just you know, getting your art out there is huge. And your art is expanded beyond the music. It's expanded with art, actual art. Like Lucy has her stuff and Gwen has... keeps Lucy in line.
2: 100% true.
3: Talented in so many ways. Yeah. Speaking of talent, we need a song. We want to hear a song.
0: Yeah, yeah. Let's get a song because I'll sit here and sit on the radio for another hour.

0: So fantastic.
1: Oh my God, I love it so much. So ladies good. Sound so good, like so cute, like but then when you come together, like amazing. It's like magic. It's awesome.
2: Thank you.
0: It is absolutely amazing to have you gals in the studio with us. I wish we could just have you on every week to have Dog Party Weekend, but or Dog Party the Dog Party Show. But you have more important things to do. You have an amazing tour coming up. On top, it's supporting an amazing record with some amazing friends. I can't wait for you gals to come back, and we'll talk about your story again. And hopefully, I'll have all my things, all my ducks in a row, to actually do what we talked about before, having you guys do some rock and roll show video for us on like California Sound. So much appreciate you. I don't know. Is it a call to action? If I highly recommend something, highly recommend checking out dogparty.com, dogpartymusic.com?
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0: Check out wherever they're going to be. Be there. And if you see us, say hi, ask for a sticker. We've got you. It's amazing. Thank you, girls, so much. Good luck on your tour. Stay in touch. Let us know if you need anything, like if you run out of gas money or... Dude, I've been there, man.
1: We need a Mountain Dew.
0: Actually, Shorty...
2: Baja Blast, please.
0: Shorty had called me. She was doing a whole booze and brew. She had a haunted house festival that she was doing, and she's like, I need sponsors. And I was in Texas at the time on tour, but you know what? I found her a couple sponsors, found her some money to do that, so... Need something on the road, give us a call. We'll figure out a way to get there. Thank you guys so much.
3: Yeah, thanks for having
0: us. Such a pleasure. And then tune in next week because Dog Party Radio is going to be expanded into... We're not going to be here next week because we've got some other things to do. But we're going to be... they gave us a bunch of a song list. So if there's anything that you specifically want us to play, let me know. And we're going to have Dog Party Radio again next week. As we build our show, our first show that we didn't build while we were here. I know we didn't get to live archive, Shane Stacy. Sorry. I know we also didn't get to live dirt, but we had a fantastic time with the gals from Dog Party. It's always a pleasure, and I think it was worth it. It's worth the sacrifice.
4: Of course it was. Are you kidding me?
0: Well, right now,
5: it is Schiller time.
0: It's Schiller time. So this is where we wrap up this big-ass burrito we call That California Sound with a random track by Schiller. So Schiller, talk about your random track today.
4: Tomorrow is National Star Trek Day. Who doesn't like Star Trek?
0: I love it!
4: It seems appropriate to play a song by Sacramento's Star Trek-themed band, Warp 11. You guys ever seen Warp 11? Have you ever seen them, Chuck?
0: I haven't, but I've played them on the show.
4: Yes.
0: Because we always play a Star Wars themed music.
4: Star Trek?
0: No, we play Star Wars on May the 4th, we play Star Wars themed, and they have one song that is that has Star Wars in it. And I've also played I Just Want to Hang Out with Captain Kirk, which is a fantastic show.
4: They formed in 1999, and the last show was in 2024, their 25th anniversary. It's
0: wow.
4: Too bad. They're not. I was like, I really want to see these guys, but
0: we need to have them on the show.
4: Yes, we should. So here is Warp 11 with Tribbles and Ecstasy.
0: Thank you guys so much. Tune in next week. We're going to be doing all sorts of crazy shenanigans of stuff that was recorded live.

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Good evening, and thank you for tuning in to KDRTLP 95.7 Davis, California, where the grassroots grow and the dinosaur bones are buried. My name is Professor A, presenting a program entitled Song of Dinosaurs.

Well, hello again. You are tuned to Song of Dinosaurs in the Cadent. My name is Professor A. We just heard from Kiss with Creatures of the Night from Creatures of the Night. Thin Lizzy brought us Emerald from Jailbreak. Budgie with Napoleon Bona Part 1 and 2 from Bandolier. And Rush started off Song of Dinosaurs tonight with Working Man from their self-titled debut. We're digging up heavy metal dinosaur bones tonight. It's Song of Dinosaurs.

Returning on the road from the land before time, this is KDRTLP 95.7, Davis, California, where the grassroots grow and the dinosaur bones are buried. My name is Professor A. Thank you so much for tuning in tonight. You can always tune in to Song of Dinosaurs at kdrt.org. We just heard from Black Sabbath with Killing Yourself to Live from Sabbath Bloody Sabbath. Motorhead with Back at the Funny Farm from Another Perfect Day. Gog Magog with Living in a Funky Time Warp from the I Will Be There EP. Fist with Turn the Hell On from Turn the Hell On album. Diamond Head with Helpless from Lightning to the Nations. Raven with Seek and Destroy from All for One. Accept with Balls to the Wall from the Balls to the Wall album. And AC/DC started that set of heavy metal dinosaur bones with Down Payment Blues from the album Power Ridge. We are headed back to the Stone Age here in the K-Dirt. It's Song of Dinosaurs.

Well, we've come to the end of today's lesson in Song of Dinosaurs. I've been your instructor, Professor A. Thank you so much for tuning in tonight. We just had Suicidal Tendencies with You Can't Bring Me Down from Lights, Camera, Revolution. Sepultura brought us two from Chaos AD, Kaiowas, and Propaganda. Ex-Hoarder Undercover of Black Sabbath with Into the Void from The Law. Pantera with Walk from Vulgar Display of Power. Megadeth with Holy Wars, The Punishment Due from Rust in Peace. Metallica with No Remorse from Kill 'Em All. Judas Priest with Living After Midnight and The Rage taken from British Steel. And two from Iron Maiden started off that long set of heavy metal Dinosaur Bones with Phantom of the Opera and Transylvania taken from their self-titled debut. Tune in again next week for another lesson in Song of Dinosaurs right here in the Catered. May your bones rest easy in the Catered.

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Coming up is Roger Waters, The Pros and Cons, Running Shoes.

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Been talking to my neighbor and he agrees with me.

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Coming up next is Roots Radix, Dance at the Vampires. 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
3: 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My name is Steve Scrovan, along with my trusty co-host, David Feldman. Hello, David.
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3: Yeah. And our producer, Hannah Feldman. Hello, Hannah.
5: I'm your anti-trusty producer.
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3: 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Well, let's welcome also the man of the hour, Ralph Nader. Welcome, Ralph.
6: Welcome. I want to get people to go to the New York Times, August 20th. They sum up Trump's crimes in something they call the Autocracy Index. It's invaluable, and it's called Trump's Election Meddling Erodes Our Democracy.
3: On the program today, we welcome back Dave Zirin. Dave Zirin is the sports editor for The Nation magazine and host of the Edge of Sports podcast. His beat is the intersection of sports and politics. He's written extensively about controversial sports figures like Muhammad Ali, and more recently, former San Francisco 49ers quarterback Colin Kaepernick. Now he has turned his attention to one of his non-sports heroes, historian Howard Zinn. His new book is The People's Historian, The Outsized Life of Howard Zinn. Howard Zinn, of course, is the author of A People's History of the United States, the most widely read U.S. history book in, well, U.S. history. It examines U.S. history not from the perspective of the presidents and generals, but from the bottom up, those most affected by the decisions made by the presidents and generals. And it highlights the people-powered social movements that often get neglected in the great man approach to the American historical narrative. In that same spirit, in the second half of the show, we feature labor activist Gene Bruskin. Mr. Bruskin is an organizer and campaign coordinator for numerous local and national unions, and he joins us to talk about an upcoming Labor Day event at the restaurant Busboys and Poets in Washington, D.C. It's called Galvanizing Labor Day for a Workers' Compact, and it's, quote, a discussion of how unions can maximize the impact of Labor Day to mobilize workers and voters ahead of the 2026 midterm elections and afterwards, end quote. This event will feature not only Ralph and Mr. Bruskin, but also former Labor Secretary Robert Reich, union organizer and friend of the show Chris Townsend, and Damon Silvers, who is a visiting professor of practice in labor markets and innovation. So stay tuned for that. We'll be giving you more details towards the end of the program. As always, somewhere in the middle, we'll check in with our ubiquitous corporate crime reporter, Russell Mokyber. But first, the outsized life of Howard Zinn. David?
4: Dave Zirin is the sports editor for The Nation, a columnist for The Progressive, and the author of 8 books on the politics of sports, including What's My Name, Fool? Sports and Resistance in the United States, and A People's History of Sports in the United States. His new book is The People's Historian, The Outsized Life of Howard Zinn. Welcome back to the Ralph Nader Radio Hour, Dave Zirin.
7: It's great to be here. Thanks so much for having me.
6: Thank you very much, Dave, for coming on. People should know that Dave is a multifaceted writer and advocate. He's taken positions on empire, on Israel-Palestine, which we'll talk about, on the significance and corruption of sports in America, and many others. But this is his biography of Howard Zinn, the progressive historian who started out as an advocate as a young man in Brooklyn for civil rights, human rights, labor rights, and then moved on. He became a bombardier over Europe during World War II, which shaped his views on war and peace. He had a huge following, and he wrote The People's History of the United States and also a film summarizing it. He was produced, as well as a young people's history of the United States before he passed away in 2010. Nice quote by Howard to start our discussion, Dave, was he said, quote, The power of tyranny is overestimated, not in the short run, but in the long run, and can be overcome by the unity, the determination of apparently powerless people." Unquote. Let's ask you as the author to summarize this book in case, especially for people who are not that aware of Howard Zinn.
7: Yes, of course. I mean, again, thanks so much for having me on the program. Howard Zinn, I call it the outsized life because it's just so incredible. It's similar, Ralph, to you in regards of people finding themselves at these incredible junctures in history to bear witness to events that have spawned 1,000 books. So that's the story of Howard Zinn, and this would be the story I'd want to tell, even if he didn't become this kind of progressive icon after the 1980 publishing when he was 58 years old of A People's History of the United States, and the way that text, it sold over 4 million copies. It's studied in classrooms across, especially high school classrooms across the country. And it caused, I think, millions of people to fall in love with history, which is something that we're in such deficit now because we have an administration in Washington that's declared war on history and war on truth. And we see it in the signs at the Smithsonian here in Washington, D.C. But I digress. The part about Howard's life, even independent of that, is so interesting. I once said to Howard that what we need is a people's history of Howard Zinn because his life was so remarkable. And so to tell the story of someone, as you said, who was in Brooklyn during the Great Depression organizing, in World War II as a bombardier, in New York City in the late 40s, as I write about, fighting the Red Scare and J. Edgar Hoover's goon squads, a part of his life that he never really wrote or talked about that I was able to do some research on, or in the early years of the civil rights movement in Atlanta, or as a member of SNCC, or part of the anti-war movement in the 60s. And then, as I know you remember, Ralph, in the 1970s, trying to defend Boston University against their school president, John Silber, which was really the first shot across the bow at turning our universities into these neoliberal profit centers for administrators. But then Howard was at the front lines of that fight. So, you know, that's really why I wrote the book, because I love stories. And even though this is my first non-sports book, what's always attracted me to sports is the stories. And Howard Zinn certainly has a story to tell.
6: Well, he was the acme of thinking and doing. He was arrested so many times he's lost count. He was a tutor of future civil rights leaders like Marion Wright Edelman out of Spelman College. Tell us about his years at Spelman College, this tiny college in Atlanta, when he couldn't find a job in the North because of his views. He was offered a job at Spelman. Tell us about that chapter.
7: Absolutely. Yeah, it was 1956 when he got the job there. So we're talking like the very early months, not even years, of the civil rights movement in the South. That's another example of him being at one of these junctures of history. And as you said, Spelman, a small HBCU for black women, which was really kind of a finishing school for several hundred of these young women. And yet these young women were also becoming very radicalized and inspired by the civil rights movement. You mentioned Marion Wright Edelman. We could also talk about people like Alice Walker, the novelist, or Beverly Guy Sheftal, one of the founders of Black Studies. And or we're talking about Bernice Johnson Regan, who went on to become one of the SNCC Freedom Singers and won Grammys. I mean, just an incredible, incredible array of young women. And when Howard Zinn got onto campus, one of the things that was readily apparent is that these young women were not only fighting against the Jim Crow power structure of Atlanta, but they were also fighting their own administrators who did not want them to leave campus to be a part of these protests. So intense was the level of paternalism at the school. I interviewed Howard Zinn's son, Jeff, for the book, and he talked about how there are these very intimidating looking spiked gates at Spelman College. And Jeff said he didn't know whether those spikes were meant to keep people out or keep the students in. So Howard Zinn gets there and he immediately sees through all of his years of political activism up to this point that, as he said in the future, that you can't be neutral on a moving train. So he sided with these students. He sided with their desires to get off of campus. He and his incredible partner, his wife, Rosalind Schechter Zinn, They opened up their apartment for young people to come and organize. They followed orders from the young people in terms of helping them build the movement. It's really a remarkable story and just yet another reason why I wanted to write this book.
6: Why don't you answer the question that's, I'm sure, on our listeners' minds now, is what's the relevance of the history of Howard Zinn's life? Your book is called The People's Historian, The Outsized Life of Howard Zinn. What's the relevance today? Because Howard always wanted history to be relevant to today and tomorrow.
7: Exactly. He once said, I don't study history just to know more about the past, but because we need to change the future. And the relevance today to me is blaringly apparent. I have children who are 22 and 18. I'm around a great deal of their friends, and they have such disgust for our system right now in this Trumpist era, such anger. They want to dismantle it piece by piece, but with that does not come a lot of hope that this is something they can actually accomplish. So there's a despondency that exists now, I believe, among people who are also very angry about the state of our politics. And the thing that Howard always insisted upon, you know, he was an activist who happened to be this historian, not a historian who is an activist. And that doesn't denigrate his incredible skills as a historian. It just says where his priorities were in his time on this planet. And one of the things that Howard believed so strongly is that the movements themselves needed to have a strong sense of history. The movements needed to know that we live in a time of great ups and downs. Like the quote you read at the very start of this interview about tyranny being overestimated, not in the short term, but in the long term. I think that's something we have forgotten on our side, but it's not like a catechism where we only know it if we repeat it enough. You really do have to know the history. And Howard Zinn's life is a testament to that because he did live through periods of tyranny and was also able to see movements grow to push back against that tyranny and then live through backlashes to those movements and they have lived through the beating back of those backlashes. And I think that's like the times we're living in now, and that's the great relevance of his life.
6: You know, in reading The People's History of the United States by Howard Zinn, it's so unremarkable, and yet it was so controversial. What he did really was dispense with the lies and the myths of the ruling class, the commercial, especially ruling class and their political oligarch minions in government. Because whenever the few control the many, the only way they can continue is to lather their control in lies and myths. Just the way Trump is now doing, you know, he's for freedom, he's for justice, he's against nuclear-armed Iran, he is all for the good things, which is just the opposite of what he's doing. He's destroying the good things and bringing the worst out of the American people, the people who are his minions, are his stormtroopers, are his haters, are his bigots. So all Howard Zinn did was basically turn the envelope upside down. He said, look, what was it like being an enslaved person in the United States? What was it like being genocided out of existence as a first Native American in the tribes that were extinguished? What was it like being tenement workers in Brooklyn, in the sweatshops in the United States? This is what created a big uproar, just reversing it. I remember once I came home from school, suppose I was about 8 years old. I said, Dad, I just learned who discovered America. He said, who? I said, Christopher Columbus. He said, Christopher Columbus discovered America? Sit down, son. There are a lot of people in what you call America when he landed and started massacring them in the Caribbean. So, you see, the books as late as 1959, taught to high school students, referred to Native Americans as savages, which is the word that was used to describe them in our Declaration of Independence. Something that later Benjamin Franklin objected to. So how do you get people today who are on the front lines, who are on the ramparts, to read this book?
7: A great question. I think, did you mean my book or A People's History of the United States?
6: No, your book. Oh. Your book and The People's History, both of them.
7: Well, the best part about People's History is that you do still have high school teachers across the country smuggling it into the classrooms, even over MAGA school boards. There's an amazing organization called the Zinn Education Project. that helps facilitate these materials. So I'm still very bullish on people being able to learn the history. It's just, are we internalizing it? Or are we just seeing it as part of a class that we're taking in high school or college? I think it's just so important that this history become part of our thinking. As for my book, I mean, it's your mouth to God's ears. I particularly wrote it in a style that really comes through my training as a sports writer. You know, it tries to move quickly, tell a lot of stories, excite people with some of the action while drawing out some of the lessons. So I hope young people give it a chance. I think it'll be a great read. I will tell you this. I'm not saying that these events have been necessarily very young, but every book event I've done so far has been overflowing with people. And that's not typical. You know, I've written other books. That's not the typical case. It's because of Howard Zinn. It's because people are longing, I think, for a political community. And so they're going to come to an independent bookstore and stuff the place and hear the story of Howard Zinn.
6: Well, you know, these are two different books, listeners. The People's History of the United States by Howard Zinn was a historical book. He didn't like to talk about him, so. But this book by Dave Zirin is about Howard and his spouse, Roz, and his circle and the people he inspired, his sense of leadership being something that comes out of people rather than tutored to people, his often belief that optimism requires a discipline. He's just full of great quotes and a very prolific author, articles, books, pamphlets, just poured out of him, driven by his sense of moral indignation, which sustained him. Tell us about some of the people that he interacted with. Let's start with Dick Gregory.
7: Oh, what a great choice. When Howard Zinn was the adult advisor of SNCC, he met an incredible number of people. I mean, first, he was basically, along with Ella Baker, the other adult advisor, part of this leadership group of this incredible cadre of young people like Bob Moses, the Ladner sisters, Diane Nash, this Kwame Ture, who was known as Stokely Carmichael. It's just such, to me, incredible that this 40-year-old history professor was brought into this circle, and they brought him in because of his reputation at Spelman, of his support for the students. Now, the thing about SNCC was that people also came to protest with them, raise money for them, put their lives on the line for them, and Dick Gregory was one of those folks. He was a comedian, of course, who was making a fortune on the Las Vegas circuit. I mean, I saw a documentary about Dick Gregory. He was making real money, which is kind of incredible as a black stand-up comic in the early 1960s. But he was a smooth customer, smoking a cigarette on stage and keeping the Vegas crowd in stitches. But then he decided, I think more than maybe any other entertainment figure, it's just hard-pressed to think of another who did what Dick Gregory did, which was just give it all up and really put yourself at service of the movement. And I do recommend this documentary about Dick Gregory that I saw, that's just so interesting. But in the book itself, I've got some great stories of Howard's interactions with Dick Gregory, Dick Gregory speaking at a church and bringing the house down. I mean, just an incredible history. And frankly, it's an honor to be able to tell it.
6: You got to give our listeners a sense of some of his humor. I mean, his humor was so distinctive that it had white Southerners in the audience rolling in laughter. Southerners who never heard a black comedian standing on a podium before them.
7: Yeah, I mean, that was Dick Gregory's superpower, was he's one of the funniest people to ever live. And he was able to turn even a church into almost like a nightclub in terms of his ability to get people to laugh and to get people to think about the politics. Because the other thing about Dick Gregory was that his jokes were about politics. His jokes were about the movement. His jokes were about the struggle. But like nobody really I've ever heard, except maybe, I don't know, Lenny Bruce or something. Like, he was able to take the politics and turn it into the kind of humor that really cuts, but also empowers.
6: Early in your introduction, you described the present regime, because you do want this book to be relevant to the tyranny and fascism and cruelty and greed and viciousness and law violations of Donald Trump in the White House. And I want to quote from your introduction here relating to the Trump regime. Quote, "It has since been a regime that exists without traditional guide rails and without restraint, a regime that sends in the military against its own citizens a regime that arrests and disappears international students for their political opinions on social media, a regime that has attacked life-saving federal research, medical programs, and vaccines in a matter that countless judges have fruitlessly branded as lawless, a regime that fires people who deliver the facts the great leader does not want to hear. We have quickly become ruled by a new kind of tech fascism, with algorithms that seek out the undesirable and proponents who destroy anything they brand as, quote, woke, end quote. An ugly bastardization of, quote, stay woke, end quote. A phrase used in the black community to mean holding a vigilant awareness of injustice. Zinn would not only have marched against these autocrats, he would have derided them mercilessly. He loved the factoid from a people's history of the United States that he would work into speeches. Zinn would tell the story about the 1917 Sedition Act and how it led the government under Woodrow Wilson to attack not only leading anti-war activists, but also Hollywood, including one subversive movie that led to a court case titled The United States versus the Spirit of 76, end quote. Let's say you're talking to people in their late teens and early 20s are protesting the U.S. co-belligerency with the Netanyahu genocidal mass murder regime in Palestine and Gaza. They're protesting the shredding of social safety nets, the disassembly of health and safety regulations, environment, worker safety, the crushing of the poor and the poor programs. Not to mention, you know, Head Start being shredded, as well as other programs that the youth can enter and learn a bit about civic engagement. You're talking to a group like this, and they have their side of cynicism, of being worn out, pessimism against a dim future for them, with generative AI ready to take their jobs and control their lives. Let's assume you're Howard Zinn, and you're making a speech for him. You've read enough about Howard Zinn that you can sort of stand in place of him. He's talking right now in September 2026, just before the elections that Donald J. Trump is working on all fronts to steal.
7: He sure is. I mean, I think Howard would remind people, above all else, that we need citizen movements, not citizen, of course, like U.S. citizen, but the actions of ordinary people and their ability to do extraordinary things. I think he would be preaching solidarity and anti-racism, particularly with the people from Haiti who are being so devastated right now in our borders in a manner that does mirror some of the worst fascist regimes that we've seen over the last century. I think without question, though, he would be pounding the drum for people to know history, to know that we've been through tough times before, to know that we can emerge from these tough times, but only if we're willing to organize. I think he was somebody who his whole life believed in building movements and believed in building organizations to facilitate those movements. And I think that he also would tell us, I really do believe this, to put the phones down and to try to get together in person, to not just function through one another through screens, but to get into that church basement, to get into that community center, to find collective spaces where you can talk to others and interact and really start planning how we're going to try to take this country back from these fascist hordes.
6: Well, you know, just as a personal note, Dave, I met Howard Zinn on more than one occasion. I introduced him to Andy Shalal in Washington, D.C., who started the Busboys and Poets restaurants, which are combined civic locales and bookstores. And he started having book signings for Howard Zinn when Howard came out with a book. And after Howard passed away, he had a huge memorial celebration at one of his restaurants, Andy Shalal in Washington, D.C. People were spilling out into the streets. And I was asked to say a few words along with Marion Wright Edelman and others. And I looked over the audience and I sensed what I've often sensed at memorial services for great people, that they were just celebrating, mourning, hearing anecdotes about Howard, and I thought that was unfinished. So I said, why don't we establish a Howard Zinn Institute for Justice? to carry on his legacy with young generation advocacy and all the many qualities that he exhibited so necessary for a functioning democracy and a system of justice, freedom, and peace. I want to ask your views here. It's not enough to celebrate these great figures. It's not enough to learn from them. But we've got to have forces on the ground here that are actually changing things. Give us the aftermath.
7: To me, this is a good story. Some people did step up to create the Zen Education Project. And every book event I'm doing, I'm showing up with copies of their materials. And they usually have somebody on the ground doing the organizing at the event. And at the very least, we're helping it be a little bit sticky. You know what I'm saying? Like, it's not just a book event. It's not just celebrating Howard, but it's also something that allows us to be able to make it matter in a way that it otherwise would not. Because it's not just about selling books. It really is about building a movement.
6: Okay, let's give it to Steve.
3: Dave, I want to pick up on a word that's been used a couple of times in this discussion in relation to Howard Zinn, and it's the word woke. What does the word mean to you? What is its origins, and how has it been made into a bad word?
7: Yeah, I mean, and we can thank not just the Republican Party, but centrist Democrats and liberals for this, but woke, and it's all just so tied up in racism, like so much in this country. I mean, woke comes out of the Black community and Black vernacular, meaning be aware of oppression, like stay woke is the phrase. And it's first started to be used derisively as a way to say, like, oh, you care about people being anti-racist. So instead of saying, I'm a racist and I insist on being a racist, it's like using DEI to get things canceled. Oh, you're just woke. And what's been so disappointing is to see people like AOC use that phrase and say, oh, that was woke 1.0. We went too far with the woke. Instead of defending the people who really put their lives on the line during the Black Lives Matter movement to fight police brutality, you know, that's what really hurts at the end of the day. It's like when you give ground to the right, all they're really going to do is take more ground. And so my advice to people is to stay woke.
6: We've been talking with Dave Zirin, the author of the brand new book, The People's Historian, The Outside Life of Howard Zinn. Dave is also the sports writer for The Nation magazine, the first sports writer ever for this venerable magazine. You might want to read his articles there as well. There's nobody around who critically sees sports as an instrument of power over people and exploitation, not just a manifestation of joy and leisure and relaxation and engagement. This book should be read by people who are forlorn, people who are pessimistic, and see what real guts for civic engagement and democracy and justice are all about in the life of Howard Zinn. Before we leave, Dave, any last issues or thoughts you want to leave with our audience and getting them engaged?
7: If anything, I would just say check out the Zinn Education Project, and definitely let's learn our history. Let's do it together, because it's our greatest defense against not just ignorance, but frankly, fascism itself.
6: With that note, thank you very much, Dave, and good luck with all your interviews and meetings around the country around this book. You get more people to read books.
7: That's the goal.
3: We've been speaking with Dave Zirin. We have a link to his work at RalphNaderRadioHour.com. When we come back, we're going to talk about an event that you won't want to miss on this Labor Day weekend. But first, let's check in with our corporate crime reporter, Russell Mokyber.
8: From the National Press Building in Washington, D.C., this is your Corporate Crime Reporter Morning Minute for Friday, September 4, 2026. I'm Russell Mokyber. The Trump administration has proposed trading away a small parcel of land in Yosemite National Park in California so a private developer can gain access to the park. That's according to a report in the New York Times. The potential deal has alarmed conservationists and former National Park Service officials who say that Yosemite, the crown jewel of the nation's park system, should be off limits to developers. The proposal calls for transferring a small parcel just inside the western boundary of Yosemite to a company controlled by Kingsbarn Realty Company, a real estate private equity firm. Kingsbarn wants to build a road and develop two 40-acre parcels it owns near the park. For the Corporate Crime Reporter, I'm Russell Mokyber.
3: Thank you, Russell. Welcome back to the Ralph Nader Radio Hour. I'm Steve Scrovan, along with David Feldman, Hannah, and Ralph. We have to stop thinking of Labor Day as a day when you can get discounts on culottes at Macy's. David?
4: Gene Bruskin is a veteran of the labor movement as a local union president, an organizer, and campaign coordinator for numerous local and national unions. He has done extensive international labor solidarity work, including with Iraqi workers and unions, and is a founder of U.S. Labor Against the War. Welcome back to the Ralph Nader Radio Hour, Gene Bruskin.
9: Thank you. It's a pleasure to be here.
6: Gene, you were a basketball player, my alma mater, Princeton, and you said that you entered as a basketball player in 1964 and left as a political radical. What did you mean by that?
9: Well, I basically was a jock in high school. My father had been active in the 30s, actually was a CP member and got very discouraged with that experience. Went into the war to fight the Nazis and basically came out sort of traumatized the rest of his life around the experience of being in a war. I grew up as a jock, went to Princeton as a jock. And over time, both because there was a whole sort of countercultural movement at that time with Timothy Leary and all that stuff, I started looking at things a little bit differently. And then all of a sudden, I'm having to decide when I graduate whether I'm going to go to Vietnam and kill or be killed, because Lyndon Johnson had canceled graduate deferments for the first time. There was no out. And so I had to really make really consequential decisions not to go that changed my life.
6: It's really amazing how many things you've been involved in. For example, you led the successful campaign to unionize 5,000 workers at Smithfield Foods in North Carolina, and you were a major figure in the largest private union election in the history of the United Food and Commercial Workers Union. You also worked as labor director for Jesse Jackson's Rainbow Coalition. You were secretary treasurer for the Food and Allied Services Trades Department of the FL-CIO and co-convener of the U.S. Labor Against the War and the demilitarization of U.S. foreign policy as one of the goals. You also did something no one else has done. You networked labor unions and the FL-CIO to put out a statement condemning the genocide in Israel. And organized labor unions have long been wined and dined and wooed by the Israeli government can do no wrong lobby in the U.S., getting them to invest in Israeli bonds with a lower rate of return than they could have had investments in the U.S. I mean, you're just everywhere. And I just learned also that you have been a poet, songwriter, playwright, centered on social justice and working class themes, including three original musicals.
9: True. It's all true, Ralph.
6: Let me ask you a question. Why aren't you a nationally known figure?
9: Well, all my friends know about me. I'm actually right now in the process of writing a memoir, and I've called the title of the memoir I'm working on, it's in process, is War and Peace, an Organizer's Story. And I'm hoping that Tolstoy's family ancestors don't sue me for copyright. You know, it's sort of been the process of my life, that sort of dynamic of trying to make a better world during peacetime, which means fighting war, really starting with the Vietnam War to the present time.
6: Well, in all this activity, you must have seen the weakness of the organized labor unions led by the FL-CIO. The number of workers as a percentage of the workforce that is unionized is almost an all-time low over the last century. And even though there's some flurry at Amazon warehouses and Starbucks eateries, it's not reversing that downward tide. So if someone asked you, what do you think the unions and the FL-CIO should be doing now that they're not doing?
9: Well, that's a big question. To partly answer that, Ralph, I think it's helpful for me to say a couple things about what they are doing right now, which is very unusual in many ways. And there is a building resistance that has started, partly prompted by Donald Trump, who, as people say, the boss is always the best organizer, so we say in the labor movement. And he certainly has convinced a lot of people that they have to be in motion. So some interesting things have sort of evolved where some of it the AFL has gone along with, but a lot, there's been a lot of independent initiatives of various labor unions getting together, forming networks, and resisting, in some cases with the AFL, in some cases not. I think the best example was in Minnesota, in Minneapolis, where SEIU, Communication Workers, the Teachers Union, played a really leading role in what was essentially a general strike against ICE, where the several hundred thousand people just didn't go to work that one day. So I think that's the vision that is being promoted in the resistance to Trump. There's a network called May Day Strong that's sort of founded in Chicago, partly by the Chicago Teachers Union, that have had a huge impact in general, the Chicago Teachers Union, on determining what a union should look like and do. And that means that a union, like a teachers union, should be bargaining for the common good, not in addition to raises for your members, fighting, for example, as CTU did, for housing for the homeless students that they have. So there's a whole bottom-up kind of initiative. And one of the things that I've been involved in addition to what you mentioned, the National Labor Network for Ceasefire, where we had about 10 or 12 unions opposing the U.S. policy in Israel, we have something called Labor for Democracy now, which includes about 15 or more national unions who've established a table to fight back against authoritarianism. But it's not enough, Ralph. It's not enough. And what we're breaking through here now, and partly this has been the definition of this resistance movement, it's workers versus billionaires. And I think the labor movement in general, coming out of World War II, has been captured by this mythology that's sort of like what's good for General Electric is good for the nation. And the more we, the

0: of labor unions over the last 60 years or so. And they also talk about Gene's work in the early years when he started a journal, I didn't know this, in Oakland, described as the first anti-sexist male liberation journal. And the collection in Amherst also contains your work on the Hyde Park Defense Committee, the Red Basement Singers, and especially with the school bus drivers and their tumultuous three-week strike in 1980. Tell our listeners what Trump and Musk and others have done to the public employees unions out of Washington, D.C., many of whom live in Maryland and Virginia. What has he done to them, and how's he turned the NLRB against labor?
1: You know, I think that one of the first shots out of the bow when Trump's second term was to totally attack and undermine the federal union network and the federal workers network. And basically with the Elon Musk destroyed the effective ability of these basically government professionals who like worked in their different agencies for many years to do their job. And one of the most dramatic examples, I was just reading in the paper today, the extensive decrease in the amount of audits and money gotten from audits at the IRS because they've got rid of all the federal workers who do the audits. And effectively what that means is a poor accounting system where many, many billionaires and millionaires don't pay their fair share has gotten worse because there aren't people to do that job. And these federal workers are really unemployed in many cases and competing in a really difficult moment to find employment when AI is coming in and a lot of sort of middle level professional kind of jobs are being decreased. Trump also has turned the National Labor Relations Board into a corporate agency where he's appointed, I can't remember the guy's name, but you know, the guy who's now heading the National Labor Relations Board that's supposed to make sure that workers' rights are accounted for in OSHA and so on, is an anti-union guy, a union buster. And so a lot of the initiatives that were moving forward under Biden, including challenging notions of how employers are contracting out huge amounts of work in order to avoid hiring people. They hire contractors. Amazon, for example, has hundreds and hundreds of small drivers companies to deliver all their packages. And when you see this Amazon truck in your neighborhood, and a worker gets out with an Amazon shirt and delivers an Amazon box, he doesn't work or she for Amazon. He works for a small company, one of dozens. And the minute that they start standing up for their rights, Amazon just eliminates that contract. So this is a broad, broad impact on workers' rights all over the economy.
0: Well, didn't Trump also break the union agreements with the federal government, the public employee union agreements? He just broke them and basically tried to destroy the unions. They've been suing him in court one case after another, most still not resolved. But he just basically unilaterally broke the contract between the federal government and these unions who represent civil servants on a broad range of activities that are critical to the well-being of the American people.
1: Right, right. We're talking hundreds of thousands of people in the government who had some basic rights that meant that they could do their job without having to be fired if they produced something that the President of the United States disagreed with because it was part of the work of their agency. And this goes back, this has been the reaction to what was originally called the spoil systems in the early 1800s. When the president could just hire all his relatives or anybody he wants to do anything. They created a mechanism where you had a professional system where you had to be hired based on your abilities to perform the job. And then eventually they became, by the 60s, 70s, they had union rights. Even though the union rights are very limited, federal employees can't strike and don't really even bargain for wages. That's all done congressionally, but they do have basic workers' rights that protect them from being unfairly fired. All that was gutted unilaterally with no justification, and they're fighting a long court fight to get it back. That was part of what allowed Trump to just get rid of anybody he wanted, anytime he wanted.
0: Well, he's pushed out tens of thousands.

0: thousands of civil servants, scientists, engineers, health experts, researchers in critical areas, law enforcement. I mean, it's pretty arbitrary across the board. He's depleted FEMA, reducing its ability to perform rescue activities if there are huge hurricanes, floods, or wildfires. He's cut back on the Forest Service, which has limited the ability of the Forest Service to deal with these out-of-control wildfires. He's cut back on people trying to enforce laws for cleaner air, cleaner water, protection of children. You know, the human face of these civil servants has not been given sufficient attention by the media, with some exceptions.
1: One of the things that's happened in the process is that a network called the Federal Unionist Network, which now represents thousands and thousands of federal workers, has formed across the country from all the different federal unions and have participated in the May Day actions, in the No Kings, in a lot of areas protesting or the conduct of Trump and his wannabe dictatorship. So there is a whole organizational effort that I think in the end will strengthen the role of federal workers, but a lot of damage has been done.
0: We're trying to redefine, as you know, Gene, Labor Day. Labor Day has been overtaken by the companies, sales, commercials, ads, etc. When it was originally established to highlight American workers and their plight and their promise and their protection. So we're going to restore that with activities around the country. And we have a pilot one that you're going to participate in. I think our listeners would want to know about in Washington, D.C. This is in conjunction with Andy Shalal, Democracy's Restaurateur, as I call him, who started this chain, Busboys and Poets, of restaurants in Washington, D.C. and the suburbs. So it's called Galvanizing Labor Day for a Workers' Compact. We're going to tell the Democrats, at least, they should have an integrated workers' compact so people know what they stand for, which they keep wondering, what's the Democratic Party stand for? And so you're going to be making a presentation there. Robert Reich, who has developed a pledge for American workers, is going to do a video. Some of it is in person, some of it is remote. I'll make a few opening remarks. Chris Townsend, who's organized a lot of workers in Virginia when it was hard to do, former United Electrical worker, Washington representation, will be there. Damon Silvers, who was special counsel to the FL-CIO. And we hope to get Sarah Nelson, the great progressive leader of the flight attendants, CWA, as well. And those in the Washington area, it's free admission, but advance registration is required, and we'll give you the website where you can do that. And the food is nutritious and delicious at Busboys and Poets. It's going to be moderated by Teresa Amato, who wrote the book, quote, Grand Delusion, The Myth of Voter Choice and a Two-Party Tyranny. And she was also my campaign manager for two runs as well. So it's going to be a great model for locals to emulate all over the country, and from now on change Labor Day into a day for workers, connecting with citizen groups and events all over the country, not just clam bakes for politicians showing up shaking hands. The politicians will be invited, as well as citizen groups, to these events around the country. And we hope that the Sunday shows, which have not had labor leaders on before Labor Day, we'll have some labor leaders on, Meet the Press, Face the Nation, and others. They've ignored that. I've always believed, Gene, that even with the corporate media, there's one day they give to labor, and the labor unions haven't taken sufficient advantage of it, and we're trying to change that with our events around the country. And the one at Busboys and Poets, 2 to 4 p.m. on Labor Day, September 7th, 2026, and it's the Busboys and Poets located at 14th and V Street Northwest. That's 2021 14th Street Northwest in Washington, D.C. And come and see a reviving of a historic Labor Day tradition and getting rid of it being dominated by commercial sales.
1: Yeah, I think this is a really important moment for Labor Day, because Labor Day, among other things, is generally the kickoff for whatever elections are happening in November. And it's going to be that on steroids this year. But I think the important thing is, you know, that you've raised, Ralph, is that, of course, we want to throw out a bunch of these Neanderthal Republicans in the House and Senate. But it's not just a matter of restoring a Democratic majority in the House and Senate. The question is, to what end? And what is on the agenda of a Democratic majority Congress at this minute? And that, what is the vision that we have for our future that we have to be fighting for? And that sort of tension has been happening in a lot of these elections, where you've got a progressive candidate that wants not to fund Israel, wants that believes in climate change and doesn't want to take all the corporate funding, versus a Democrat that may or may not have been in office for a while and doesn't want to get in any big arguments. We have to change this whole climate so that people have some kind of hope, some kind of vision for what we want and what we deserve. And the same old, whether it's a Democratic Congress or not, is not acceptable anymore.
0: Very well put. Number one, as you said, it starts a momentum toward November, the 8 weeks following Labor Day. It helps to get more people to vote and not stay at home in disgust. It excites people and gets them to make more specific demands on their candidates when their candidates are campaigning in their community. And also, it ups the ante. No more Hakeem Jeffries business as usual, meeting in private as he did, according to the New York Times, with Jared Kushner, the son-in-law of Donald Trump, reflecting his willingness to cut deals, such as he won't move to impeach Trump if Trump drops his opposition to some undefined legislation. It's no more business as usual, as you say, Gene. This has got to be a new political era, not only where you restore the wreckage, you restore what Trump has wrecked across the board in Congress, but you break new ground and you get public funding of campaigns, you reform Congress, and you make Congress reflect the will of the people and the sovereignty to which it's been delegated from we the people under the Constitution. Let's go to Hannah.
2: Gene, my question is about whether the AFL-CIO has kind of outlived its usefulness. It seems to me as an outsider that it's kind of a new management layer, kind of management for unions themselves. And a lot of really good work is happening on the ground, individual workplaces or individual unions or locals. AFL-CIO just kind of seems to be, I don't know, out of touch. As an outsider, am I reading that wrong?
1: Well, yes and no. I've been a big critic over time of the AFL-CIO. And one of some of my biggest criticisms is that my understanding is that the Democratic Party bedrock support are from unions and civil rights groups. And that if we ever walked away in those blocks, including the women's movement and maybe others, the Democratic Party would collapse. But one of my biggest criticisms over many years in the labor movement, and been a part of many efforts supported by the AFL-CIO to elect candidates and so on, is that we should be leading the Democratic Party, not following the Democratic Party, and that the agenda of the Democratic Party should be front and center workers' rights. There have been these very dramatic efforts in the last 10 years or so for workers' reform, union right bills that have come before Congress. And even under Obama, who ran on one of them, the Democrats didn't pass it. And so I feel like the AFL-CIO has to be leaning much harder on the Democratic Party to like take the lead on that, and that we should not be junior partners, we should be senior partners.
0: Well said, because you know, the Democratic Party needs the unions more than the unions need the Democratic Party, because all right. The unions have gotten from the Democratic Party victories by the corporatist, right-wing, cruel Republican Party. I mean, Trump was enabled by this feeble, weak, compromised Republican Party in 2024 and 2016. It couldn't landslide the worst, most corrupt, most anti-worker, most Wall Street war-mongering party in GOP history. So they have a lot to account for, and the organized labor union led by AFL-CIO should no longer be squeamish and pass by proposals to have Labor Day for workers as it did 2 years ago and have the Democratic National Committee nix it, even when Liz Shuler was all for what we tried to do 2 years ago on Labor Day events for workers all over the country. The AFL passed it by the Democratic leadership, nixed it because they couldn't control what was going to go on in all these events around the country. There's got to be an end to that. And as you say, the labor movement should lead the Democratic Party, not follow its tail, because its tail results in loss after loss to the worst Republican Party in history and the corporate domination that is entailed as a result. Gene, before we go, do you have any last minute comments?
1: You know, I think, you know, this is exactly the right moment to do what you're doing, bringing the workers' voice out now at this moment in history. And I feel like that we're at this moment. There was a famous quote, and I'm not quoting it exactly right, by Gramsci, who was an Italian communist who was imprisoned by the fascists. And Gramsci said at one point, the old world is fading and the new world has yet to be born and monsters are lurking. And so I feel like we're in this dynamic now where it's gotten so bad that these really progressive forces, including in the labor movement, have risen up. But it's a scary time, but the opportunities for change are here right now. And we just have to seize that moment. I'm glad we're talking about it further on Monday.
0: And I've just thrown the gauntlet down before Hakeem Jeffries, telling him no more business as usual, cutting deals with Trump to become speaker, and just carrying water for the military budget, military industrial complex, Wall Street, and AIPAC. He's one of the leading recipients of AIPAC money year after year after year. And one reason why he didn't immediately endorse Mamdani when Mamdani won the election for mayor of New York was because AIPAC was against Mamdani.
1: Right.
0: And he takes instructions from AIPAC. So he is not prepared to lead the Democratic Party into the realms next year that you have described. And he should be challenged for the speakership by people such as maybe Jamie Raskin or Ro Khanna on January 3rd when the vote for selecting the House Democratic Speaker, if they win, is slated. Anyway, thank you very much, Gene Breskin. We look forward to your presentation on Labor Day, and we will inform our listeners exactly how they can access the presentations by various labor leaders on that event, as well as participate if they're in the area by going to Busboys and Poets. Thank you once again.
1: Thank you for having me on, Ralph. It was a pleasure talking with you.
3: We've been speaking with Gene Breskin. We will link to his work at ralphnaderradiohour.com.
0: Steve Skorgram, tell our listeners exactly about the location of this galvanizing Labor Day for a Workers' Compact in Washington, D.C., how they can come in person or how they can access it through streaming.
3: Yes, the event Ralph is talking about, Galvanizing Labor Day for Workers' Compact, is going to be Monday, September 7th, which is Labor Day, at 2 p.m. at Busboys and Poets, which is at the corner of 14th and V. It's at 2021 14th Street Northwest in Washington, D.C. 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I want to thank our guests again, Dave Zirin and Gene Breskin. 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
1: Yeah. 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

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Aloha.

baby wait for me in the car. And she went looking for his daddy inside a bar. So he sat and let the radio take him far away, listening to XPRS and KRLA.

Well, greetings, folks, and many thanks for tuning in to KDRT in the 395th edition of Silver 9 Volt Heart, coming to you live from the Jeff Shaw Studio right here on Fifth Street in Davis. I am Rodriguez, your mummified in cables, streaming, and ones and O's host for the next 2 hours here at the Dirt. And Silver 9 Volt Heart airs live on Tuesdays from 7 to 9 a.m. Radio signal replays are on Saturdays from 3 to 5 p.m. And as always, I encourage you to check out the entire KDRT program schedule on our website, kdrt.org, for your listening pleasure 24 hours a day. Well, for this community radio broadcast, my weekly tour of the Rancho Mosianco Archives, well, it was serene and mellow in our little bucolic burg of a Yolo County town. I languidly let my fingers do the walking while in a fine, blissful state. And then I woke up this morning, which is a good thing. I checked my phone, which can be a good thing. In this case, it wasn't. It said, "Just to let you know, your program will record fine. Everything's going to be all right." But I wasn't sure if it was going to be all right. The end of the story is it took 1,000 dedicated maniacs, and two especially, Jim Buchanan and Ned Sykes, to get this old birdie off the ground. And now then, I done spun the old Silver 9 Volt Heart musical compass, and it looks like we're going to begin our journey together in jolly old England as we stand at the base of a mountain, breathing in the fresh, sweet morning air, most likely scented around 1966 or so. And as soon as I can put this scrambled mess all back together, we'll proceed with another broadcast of Silver 9 Volt Heart. Hope you're with me for the next couple hours. We're going to have a good time. Keep it tuned right here to 95.7.

Well, I bought a lot of junk with my moolah, and I sent it to the folks back home. I never had a chance to dance a hula. Well, I guess I should have known. When you start talking to the sweet Wahini,

0: How you doing?
1: Mr. Mora?
0: Yeah.
1: Officer Olson.
0: Yeah, righto. Well, so I'm tending bar down there at Eklund and Swedlin's last Tuesday, and this little guy's drinking, and he says, so where can a guy find some action? I'm going crazy out there at the lake. And I says, what kind of action? And he says, woman action. What do I look like? And I says, well, what do I look like? I don't arrange that kind of thing. And he says, but I'm going crazy out there at the lake. And I says, yeah, but this ain't that kind of place.
1: Uh-huh.
0: He says, oh, so I get it. So you think I'm some kind of jerk for asking, only you don't use the word jerk.
1: I understand.
0: Then he calls me a jerk, says, last guy thought he's a jerk is dead now. So I don't say nothing. He says, what do you think about that? And I says, well, that don't sound like too good a deal for him then.
1: You got that right.
0: Yeah. He says, yeah, that guy's dead, and I don't mean of old age. And then he says, geez, I'm going crazy out there at the lake.
1: White Bear Lake?
0: Yeah, well, at Eklund and Swedlin, that's closer to Moose Lake, so I made that assumption.
1: Oh, sure.
0: Anyway, he's drinking at the bar, so I don't think a whole great deal of it. But then Mrs. Mora, she heard about the homicides down here and thought I should call it in, so I called it in. End of story.
1: Well, what does this guy look like, anyways?
0: Oh, he's a little guy, kind of funny looking.
1: Uh-huh. In what way?
0: Oh, just in a general kind of way.
1: Okay. Well, thanks a bunch, Mr. Mora. You're right. It's probably nothing. But thanks for calling her in.
0: Sure. Looks like she's gonna turn cold tomorrow.
1: Oh, yeah. Got a front coming in.
0: Yeah, you got that right.

And here we are. We're still kicking. It was there was a slim chance of that about 6 a.m. this morning. But the clocks, sometimes they spin around backwards and don't tell the right time. And thanks to Ned and Jim, we got it all rewired and things are flipped. The switch has been flipped. And old Rodriguez. You know, I like long expanses of boredom sometime. And I also like, you know, the kind of societal stimulation that one can achieve if you keep your ear to the proper rail. And yeah, it was nuts. But I think I got it all squared away. Everything's all plugged in, got all the knobs twiddled and dialed up. And another show of Silver 9 Volt Heart is on its way. It's therapy time, folks. And we even have our brand new on the air sign lit up here in the Jeff Shaw studio. And I'm feeling better every minute. Hope you are too out there in Radio Land. Alrighty, let's take it from the top for those that keep on score at home. We kick things off with Donovan. Yeah, back about 1966 or so. There is a mountain. Yeah. And then Let's Talk Dirty in Hawaiian by the one and only John Prine. You know, I'm so glad that man walked this earth, and I'm real sorry he's gone. Not only was his music just fantastic, but he had a great sense of humor, as evidenced by a lot of the lyrics and approach to his compositions. And then we heard from Jorma Kalkanen off his really, really good record, Blue Country Heart. We heard a tune called Arabella. And that was a B-side that didn't make the cut for the main album, but I love it. Wanted to share it with you. And then NRPS, New Riders of the Purple Sage, the original OG combo with Jerry on pedal steel, Portland Woman. That song holds a special spot to me. And then we heard a little something from the movie Fargo called Chit Chat. You know, that little funny-looking guy out there in the lake. And one from Mark Knopfler, Vic and Ray. Always reminded me a little bit about the tandem twins of terror in Fargo. And we wrapped it up with the Holy Modal Rounders off an oddly titled album called I Make a Wish for a Potato. We heard a tune called Sweet Lucy. There we go. Alrighty, I want to tell you about a show that we have here on KDRT in Davis. Divine Intervention is with Jess Goddess, and it strikes the airwaves with an unholy assortment of rock, funk, jazz, punk, roots, and randomness across the decades. And one of the highlights of that show that's just really hip is called Vinyl Vespers. That's right, Vinyl Vespers. For the devotees of questionable music, tracks from our Goddess of the Month, a featured artist showcase, and Critter Corner, a spotlight on adoptable companions at the Yolo County Animal Shelter. And Divine Intervention with Jess Goddess is on the first and third Fridays from 6 to 8 p.m. right here at KDRT. All righty. Well, I'll tell you what. I had a text conversation because sometimes people don't like to talk to each other anymore, but that's okay. We're going to get back there, I hope. And this fellow lives back in the great state of Michigan. And I tipped him off to a J.J. Cale record about a year ago, and I asked him, so, Andy, have you listened to Troubadour by J.J. Cale? And he humbly said, I have not. And I said, it's J.J. Cale's best album, man. You got to check it out. So he may be tuning in today from outskirts of Ann Arbor, Michigan. And Andy, if you are, well, then this one is going to be for you, The Woman That Got Away by J.J. Cale.

But there's a little cure that I use on every tour. It fits right in the pocket of my coat. Well, my doctor says to quit, and I don't.

Hey, and that right there is the Kofus Brothers, and I believe they hail out of Felton, California, up in the hills above Santa Cruz. Yeah. And those that like getting out for the 4th of July in the city of Davis may remember that they played at the 4th of July about 4 years ago, 5 years ago, at Community Park. They were the headliners, and whoa, what a great set they put on. Ramona. A little road map tour there. You got it. Hey, you're tuned in to KDRT. I'm Rodriguez, and this show is Silver 9 Volt Heart. Ah, therapy's in session. I'm kind of like a little burnt from being rolled over and pummeled by the wave of technology tsunami came rolling through recently. Not even here. I mean, like personal life and everything. I'm looking for a cave. Any of you 352 real estate agents in the city of Davis know where I can find a good cave? Must have a torch stand out front. That's going to be my illumination. All righty. Well, here we played a little quartet of tunes in that last set right here on Silver 9 Volt Art. We kicked things off with The Woman That Got Away by J.J. Cale off his album Troubadour. That's a masterpiece record, my favorite. And then we heard Gordon Lightfoot up in Canada Way for our brothers and sisters in Canada. We love you guys. Don't let them get you down. Yeah, Carefree Highway. Why not? And then since we were on the highway, we heard Squeaky Wheel by Broke Down in Bakersfield, recorded live about 10 or 15 years ago. That was a hell of a band. They regrouped from time to time, but not too often because the two lead singers of the band were married when they started and they were divorced by the time the band broke up. But I guess that's an old story going many, many, many years back. Hey, speaking of old, I've been waking up sometimes, especially after doing a lot of yard work or a bunch of physical activity. Everything's kind of aching a little bit. Anybody, you out there, anybody? I sound like a bowl of Rice Krispies, you know, snap, crackle, and pop. And I got to talk to one of my friends, Clyde, on the north side of Yolo County, just the other day, and we were talking about the aging process and how, you know, it just, it's not for sissies, as they say. And I got to thinking, what are some old things that are going around the globe that we could talk about that are fun instead of our aches and pains? So I came up with three of them.

okay? And these are for everybody out there that's feeling a little Rice Krispie-ish. Let's talk about the Methuselah. Yeah, it's a bristlecone pine tree in the White Mountains down in Southern California. Methuselah has been alive for 4,856 years and counting. Imagine that. And he doesn't even have somebody come by and water or fertilize him. It's just out of nature. And there's another old thing that has always tripped me out, and it's in the Bay Area in the town of Livermore. And it's known as the Centennial Bulb. Yeah, the Centennial Bulb. It's a light bulb and has been glowing for almost continuously since 1901. And they just had the 125th anniversary last year. The only time that it ever was not glowing is when they had to move the fire station from the old firehouse to the new one. And the Centennial Bulb still is aglow in Livermore. You can go by and see it if you get a chance. But this is the one that really kind of blew me away. Jonathan the Tortoise. Jonathan the Tortoise. Jonathan was hatched, from what they can determine, in 1832. So that makes him about 195 years old this year. And Jonathan resides at Santa Elena Island, which is in the South Atlantic Ocean, kind of like if you drew a line out sideways either way. Brazil would be the first country on one side, and I think, Angola would be the other one in Africa. But they've had a team of vets keeping care of Jonathan the Tortoise, 194 years old. That cat was alive during the Civil War, the tortoise. And he lives on the grounds of kind of the governor of the island, and he gets to just kind of amble around, chew some grass, have a little water, smell the fresh sea air. And I thought, you know, Jonathan is on to something that we're not. And there's pictures of him in movies and the whole bit. It's really a trip. So there you go. Those are your three old stops for today's Silver 9-Volt Heart Trivia Age. And since we're all waiting around, why not? You know, it's going to happen sooner or later. Keep it tuned right here to KDRT.

All right, KDRT listeners out there, hope you guys are having a good morning or afternoon, depending. And this is Rodriguez, and you're listening to Silver 9 Volt Heart here on KDRT. 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All righty, speaking of the world, we just heard a lively tune by the Mavericks. That goes out to Clyde and the rest of us, waiting for the world to end. And I got a call from one of our listeners, one of our regular listeners up in the Hillbilly area in G-Town, and this has to do with the aging process, and she said, "Don't forget the 8,000-year-old fungus in Oregon." I know, it looks like Mitch McConnell, but it's not. And I might have a listener that's local and getting ready to go to school for the morning. DJ Dog is on his way to Birch Elementary. So, DJ, glad you're listening in on the radio in Memes' car. All right, well, this next thing, segment here for Silver 9 Volt Heart, of course, it's National Day. And guess what National Day it is today? National Ants on a Log Day. You remember ants on a log, don't you, folks? The little pieces of celery that your mom would chop up in the kitchen, and then she'd put some peanut butter in the middle and take raisins and put them up and down that little celery peanut butter log. Ants on a log. So if you get a chance, swing by the store, get a few stalks of celery, a jar of peanut butter, and some raisins, and make your own ants on the log. And tell them that you heard it here first on Silver 9 Volt Heart. We're going to get to some food-tinged tunes a little bit later on. I had a little itch I've been wanting to scratch for a while. I think you guys will enjoy it. And while we're on the subject of the calendar, we've got a couple of musicians' birthdays I'd like to tell you about. First up is the one and only Jimmy Rogers, born in 1897. He was kind of the father of country music when you get right down to it. His nickname was the Singing Brakeman because he did a lot of railroad tunes. And a couple of songs that he was really famous for was Blue Yodel No. 9 and also In the Jailhouse Now. When I had a chance to go to Nashville, I went to the Country Music Hall of Fame, and they have this one exhibit called The Jewels. And in the exhibit were Jimmy Rogers' guitar, Maybelle Carter's guitar, right? Okay. Bill Monroe's mandolin, Hank Williams' Martin acoustic, the whole bit. You know, Earl Scruggs' banjo. And you're looking, of course, they're behind the glass, not like you can interact with them. But you're looking at these strings and these pieces of wood, and you go, my goodness, the music that came out of these objects in the right hands and the minds just blew you away. So, Jimmy Rogers, happy birthday to you. And then we got another Nashville gal that I'd like to wish a happy birthday to, Patsy Cline. Patsy was born in 1932. And, of course, she had the voice that could never be duplicated. You know, you can give it a whirl, but it ain't going to sound exactly like Patsy. And like Jimmy Buffett used to say, I hang on every line when she sings. Songs like I Fall to Pieces or Crazy, written by Willie Nelson, that she really made a big hit. But the last birthday boy that I want to talk about is one of my favorites. Ron Pigpen McKernan. That's right, Pig from the Grateful Dead. And Ron, or Pig, was born in 1945 in the Bay Area. And he's at rest right now in Menlo Park. And without him, the Grateful Dead would not have become an electric band, because he was kind of like the devil's pitchfork, saying, Jerry, we got to go electric. We got to go electric. We got to go electric. And they finally did, thanks to Pig's urging. And he was like one of those comets that just roared through the sky. And if you're lucky enough, you could hold on to his tail and go for a ride. So in honor of Pig and his birthday, I've got pulled up one of my favorite cuts of his. It's kind of rare. A tune called Chinatown Shuffle was recorded live in Europe in 1972 on their infamous tour that people still rave about to this very day. Keep it tuned to the dirt at 95.7 LPFM in Davis.

Pete Townshend and Ronnie Lane from Pete Townshend's very first solo record, Who Came First? That tune is called Evolution, and Ronnie Lane, oh man, he just nails that one, both guitar-wise and vocally, yeah. With Pete right behind him playing those beautiful twin melodic leads. That's a rare tune. You don't hear that on commercial radio stations, I can tell you that. But you can hear it on a station like KDRT right here in Davis. I'm Rodriguez, and this is Silver 9-Volt Heart, and we're having a good old time. I go ahead and wrap up that last set here. We started things off with Chinatown Shuffle, recorded live in Europe 1972 by the good old Grateful Dead with Ron Pigpen McKernan taking the lead on that one. And we also heard from Canned Heat, might remind you of Woodstock a little bit, Going Up the Country, and Van the Man Morrison off his masterpiece record Moondance, and It Stoned Me. Good quartet of tunes right there for you. All right, well, I guess at this point in the time, I have to mention these following words. The views expressed on Silver 9-Volt Heart do not represent the views of Davis Media Access or KDRT. So we can whip right into our weekly chapter of Nero Fiddles While Rome Burns. Yes, yes, yes. Old Alexander Scammelton is at it again, and he got a whiff of something going down. Some, I guess, whacked out news station. Who knows what they want to call them. The Republicans have a real big scene there. Democrats, this, that, bah, bah, bah, bah, bah. But the periodic resident of 1600 Pennsylvania Avenue in Washington, D.C., caught wind that we should rename the state New Mexico and change the name to New America. Now, New Mexico has a pretty old civilization there. It's been around for quite some time, way before the Declaration of Independence was signed. And they showed a picture, as always, and there's the resident of 1600, periodic resident, because he spends a lot of time in Florida, mind you, holding up a map of New Mexico with a big X drawn through the Mexico part and America penciled in. And he's just smiling just to beat the band. And it's like he thought of that. And who knows how it's going to turn out. But, you know, our listeners do write, and they write some pretty cool stuff sometimes. This one came in from one of our regular listeners, and he said, when learning about the possible change from New Mexico to New America, this is what our listener said. Relentlessly idiotic. I wonder what he's wanting to distract us from. A complete blight on America. There is no getting around the fact that U.S. citizens elected that damaged human peace, well, that damaged human being, president twice. Wow. So, folks, the midterms are coming up. Make sure you're registered to vote. Sharpen up your number two pencil or your Sharpie and get in that voting booth and take a big swing at it. I think we're going to need it. So in honor of this week's Nero Fiddles While Rome Burns, I've got a piece pulled up here by Randy Newman off his really cool record, Good Old Boys. You want to keep it right here on KDRT.

0: Alrighty, folks, it's that time again. The weird news of the week right here on KDRT. I'm Rodriguez, this is Silver 9 Voldhart, and I got a couple of dandies I culled out of the wild, wild, wild internet. There we are. First up, this is known as Bull on the Run, or also known as My Heroes Have Always Been Cowboys. Law enforcement received a call about a bull traveling along Highway 35 in Half Moon Bay, California, late in the evening of August 18th, according to KTVU in the Bay Area. The bull had been on the run for several days, and the California Highway Patrol and San Mateo County Sheriff's deputies attempted to clear the roadway for capture. You know, they don't cover this in the police academy, so they tried unsuccessfully for a couple hours to get the bull secured, said Captain Eamon Allen, co-site commander of the San Mateo Sheriff's Office. They tried a couple of methods and just realized that their efforts were futile. Now, realizing they needed an expert wrangler, they called in Samuel Palomino of Seahorse Ranch. Now, they called him at about 3 in the morning. So, Sam got out of bed, the true cowboy was, and he lassoed the animal while standing in the back of a sheriff's pickup. But the rope broke. After a second attempt, Palomino secured the wayward bull around 3 a.m., an official said that the bull was returned to its pen. Way to go, Sam Palomino. I want him on my trail. All right, and this one is called, And That's the Thanks They Get? A Dalton, New Hampshire man is in custody after stealing a rescue truck on August 25th and using it to ram into a fire engine while firefighters battled his own house fire. NBC 10 in Boston reported that Nestor Roman II, age 30, not only hit the fire engine, which sustained significant damage, but also ran over water supply lines, crashed into a personal vehicle, knocked over nearby fences, and narrowly missed three firefighters before ending his wrecking spree by crashing into a nearby property and attempting to steal items off the porch. Well, no one was injured, and the firefighters were able to continue using the hoses to work on the Roman house fire. The house, however, ended up being a total loss, and Roman is charged with multiple counts of reckless conduct, theft, burglary, and resisting arrest. Well, that's a tough day for old Nestor Roman II, age 30, of Dalton, New Hampshire. I think you just kind of ruined your life there, old Ness, and you might want to think about reshuffling the deck and looking forward to the future in a different angle for sure. All righty. Well, I mentioned earlier on the broadcast that I wanted to play some tunes about food. Why not? And we're always hungry, aren't we? From morning, noon, and night, we kind of think about, well, what am I going to nibble on next? And heck, you know, why not? Let's go ahead and take this back to, I believe, about the early 1970s. A group of folks that are kind of known for their whacked out comedian look at life. And then we'll get into some really cool sounds about good old grub. Keep it right here at KDRT at 95.5 in Davis, California.
1: And I'm marching, yes, dear friends, I'm marching to dinner, 'cause God Almighty, I'm hungry. Yes, I'm hungry, safe and sound and hungry.
2: We're hungry!
1: Of course you're hungry. I'm hungry. We're all hungry. So let's eat.
2: Let's eat!
1: And he said the word. And we ate it. Hot dog! And what was the word?
2: Hot dog!

0: catch fish. And you know something they tell me? The food down here is just about the best.
1: Got that right.
0: You fellas got any appetite?
2: Yeah.
0: Yeah. Mm-hmm. You didn't eat none of that food on the plane?
2: Hell

0: talking about.
1: Hey man, why don't you play a little something, man?
0: Okay, let me get this grease off my fingers.
1: Don't get it all off.

0: That's what I'm talking about.
1: Oh, yeah, give me another glass of that Kool-Aid. Man, I can't believe we wiped all that food out.
0: Man, y'all sure did. Who's gonna help you with these dishes?
1: We gotta go, Willie.
0: Oh, come on, man.
1: No, we'll see you later. Thank you.
0: Yeah. Well,

0: Hey, Bobby, why do you like soul food?
1: Because it makes me happy.

And that's about as YOLO in Solano County as you can get. The Loose Acoustic Trio with their tune Corn off an album called Brand New Day, which is one of my faves. Ken Cooper, Richie Lawrence, and Kim Rabaroff recorded that thing, I want to say about 20 years ago, give or take a little bit. Well, 2005 on Big Book Records. And those guys were one of the first acts that we had for our first shows down at the Oddfellows Hall way back that we put together all by ourselves. All right, and that dining hall set, we also heard from, that's what I'm talking about, Elvin Bishop and the Big Fun Trio. I love the line in there. He says, why don't you play something? He says, I got to get the grease off my fingers. And the guy says, don't take it all off. And then the JBs, James Brown's backing band in the early 70s with Pass the Peas. And they heard from a guy named Raynell Windglass and Geraldine, also known as Flip Wilson, with Barbecued Ribs. And that's off the Invictus label, which is kind of a rare label there. I'd like to tell you about something else. We got a show on Fridays called the Electric Compost Heap. And the Electric Compost Heap is with Doug Deep. And Doug Deep concocts a rich and fertile musical mix. A delightful diatrice of blues, soul, country rock, reggae, jazz, funk, punk, psychedelic, and much more. You got to dig it, heapsters. And the Electric Compost Heap is on 2nd and 4th Fridays from 6 to 8 p.m. right here on KDRT in Davis. Okay, well, I was looking at the weather this morning. I'm avoiding the traffic this week, and sports for that matter. And it looks like it's going to be in triple digits come Thursday. It's like, poof, I thought we were over that. But I guess we're not. So here's one from Marty Stewart and the Fabulous Superlatives about the old sun.

Well, folks, that's going to about do it for another edition of Silver 9 Volt Heart here on KDRT in Davis at 95.7 LPFM and KDRT.org. All around the world there. Sure do appreciate you tuning in and listening. And it's always a lot of gratitude that we have here at The Dirt for you guys listening in and supporting community radio. It means a lot to us, and that is no lie. And as the late Lee Von Helm once said, if you pour some music on whatever's wrong, it'll sure help out. So until we meet again, live simply, love generously, and be kind, and I think it might work out just fine. We'll see you next week right here on KDRT.

0: I'm Dr. Anthony Lizerwitz, and this is Climate Connections. As the climate warms, faith leaders are helping protect their communities against the perils of rising temperatures.
1: In most faiths, there is a call to care for people who are in need. Through this work, we're helping people reframe what that need looks like in their communities. And right now, it looks like responding to extreme heat.
0: Michelle Lewis of Duke University is helping faith leaders in rural parts of the Carolinas learn how to support their communities during heat waves.
1: Faith communities historically have been willing to step up when no one else would. And they're still very trusted in rural communities.
0: So through sermons, liturgies, book studies, and other programs, faith leaders can share information about the dangers of heat and how to stay safe. To give them the tools they need to provide that education, Lewis and her colleagues at Duke have launched the Cooling Communities Network. It offers trainings, resources, and peer support, and it helps faith leaders identify opportunities to take action beyond education, for example, by opening as a cooling center. Some participants will also be selected to receive solar panels and battery storage, so if the grid goes down, they can still power up to run air conditioning and help those in need find relief. Climate Connections is produced by the Yale Center for Environmental Communication. To learn more about climate change, visit climateconnections.org.
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friend, it's the Wild Fox Radio Party. I hope you're listening. Do Not Disturb is on. I don't know what that means. Anyway, we're here with Dave, and we're celebrating the Jewish New Year, which is coming up this weekend on Friday night for two days, actually, and culminates in Yom Kippur, which is 10 days afterwards, which is a general community confession day. Anyway, we're going to play a couple of songs here. We're going to do Shnira LePerla by the Klezmatics, which means String of Pearls. It's kind of a bit of a religious song, hoping for the Messiah to come. And then we're going to hear that the temple may be rebuilt. Yehi Rotzon, Sheyabona Beit HaMikdash, with Jan Pierce. And then we're going to hear something called Leil Orech Din, which is a call to be kind to us during Judgment Day. And we'll tell you a little bit more about that on the other side. And then later on, we're going to get into some soul sister music. So here we go with Shnira LePerla. This is Lauren Sklamberg doing the lead vocals on this.

Le voix,

All right. That was Yossele Rosenblatt, or Joseph Rosenblatt, as they called him. He was one of the most popular cantors in the United States in the 1920s and 1930s. His voice was actually featured in The Jazz Singer, the original silent film where they brought the talkies on. It's the first movie that I think that had sound and music, besides somebody tinkling the piano in the movie theater. Anyway, we heard him doing L'Orech Din. It's to the one who assesses us on Judgment Day, which is a prayer that's sung on the second day of Rosh Hashanah, because the new year lasts for 2 days, and it asks, it speaks to the fact that to the one who examines hearts on the day of judgment, to the one who reveals deep things in judgment, to the one who speaks uprightness on the day of judgment, and to the one who ponders thoughts in judgment, when you get judged, to be written into the book of life for the new year. Anyway, and before that we heard Jan Pierce, a wonderful opera singer and a great chazan himself, or cantor, doing Yehi Rotzon Sheyabona Beit HaMikdash, which is a song about may it be willed that the temple would be rebuilt in our day. And we opened things up there with a very popular klezmer band called the Klezmatics, with Lawrence Sklamberg doing Schnirle Perle, which is a song, again, wishing for the Messiah to come and ease everybody's suffering. And, whoa, what can I tell you? It's time to change the guard here. So hold on a second, and we're going to play some great, great music for you. We're going to hear two pieces, one by Cassandra Wilson, and let me see if I can find the other one here. We'll have to look for it. But here we go. Cassandra Wilson, who recently passed away, is going to do You Don't Know What Love Is.

All right, that's Cecile McLaurin-Salvin with Every Breath I Take. Hope you enjoyed that sequence there with, before that we had Cassandra Wilson, You Don't Know What Love Is. She was a big loss, very wonderful singer. And, of course, Cecile is just really starting to kind of get her career going big time. And she appears here with the Metropole Orchestra. I think it's somewhere in Europe. It might have been in Belgium or someplace like that. I need to tell you a few things before we move on. One, I need to tell you about something that's coming up because October is right around the corner. And we had the Zombie Bike Parade, which is a free festival on October 31st, the Saturday. And it's at Community Park. And there are 25-plus entertainment stations and train rides and music, inflatables, crafts, carnival food, a BMX stunt show, a zombie kingdom quest, and skydiving, and a grand finale. And, of course, there's the grand parade where everybody sort of dresses up their tricycles and their bicycles in procession there. So for more information on that, you can go to www.zombiebikeparade.com. Yeah, right. Let's see what else we have here. What we have coming up for you is some Soul Sisters. And this one in particular that I'm going to be talking about and play a couple of songs by her is Barbara Acklin. Barbara was a secretary for Brunswick Records. Brunswick was the same company that had Jackie Wilson as an artist. And she wrote some songs. And the one we're going to hear from her right now is the one that actually charted, Am I the Same Girl? And then she also wrote a song for the Chi-Lites called Have You Seen Her? And she wrote a song for Jackie Wilson called Whispers Getting Louder. And we're going to hear Jackie Wilson's version of that along with Irma Franklin's version. And then we're going to hear a great song that was requested by the Prez in New Jersey, The Want Ads by the Honeycones. And we'll get back to you on the other end. So here we go. Am I the Same Girl?

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I have a seat on the same old bench to watch the children play. You know, tomorrow is their future. But for me, just another day. They all gather around me. They seem to know my name. 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I keep saying she'll be back, but today, again,

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0: 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You've hit pay dirt. You turn me on. Doom, doo, doo, doo. 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You've hit pay dirt. You turn me on. Doom, doom, doom, doom. You turn me on for the music. Turn me on for the news. Turn me on for the doo-wop, for the reggae and blues. Turn me on cause I'm local. Turn me on cause I'm rad. Turn me on when you're happy. Turn me on when you're sad. Jogging with your earbuds or lounging in your bed. 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You've hit pay dirt. You turn me on with K-Dirt. You've hit pay dirt. You turn me on.
1: 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And Jesse Drew seeks to address the ongoing demolition of local media by the communications entertainment complex, featuring local news, commentary, music, true stories, and gossip from all about Yolo County. YBB aims to breed

going to do it for today. Glad you could join us on the Wild Fox Radio Party. Thank you, Dave, and thanks, everybody, for listening. See you next time, and Happy New Year.

I got friends who live in cities with brew pubs and bike lanes, who like sweet tattoos and foreign films and ancient grains, who seek out the finest, frothiest flat whites and macchiatos, who eat cheese made out of cashews and CBD gelatos. And I got friends who live in small towns, who like to shoot at deer, who like dogs that like working, who like beer that tastes like

I got friends who give their kids names like Kai and Leaf and Arlo, who feel like their fellow grown-ups failed the grown-ups of tomorrow. And I got friends who give their kids names like Colton and Shelby, who think raising them to respect the flag and their elders is healthy. I got friends who go to seminars and ayahuasca retreats, who might spill their deepest secrets to the kindred souls they meet. And I got friends who don't say a lot, but me.

about you, but it's looking pretty similar to me. What they're doing there on Fox News and on MSNBC, they're both whipping up a culture war. It costs them nothing to take sides, and while saying next to nothing about all these workers organizing, we're gonna need a bigger tent to fit us all in. 'Cause the left I love was punk rock, class struggle, and world peace. Now it's greenwashing and obsessing about the finer points of speech, as if making us use cardboard straws would somehow solve the problem, as if it matters less why people are homeless than what we choose to call them. And I could be wrong, but I imagine it was with less of a smirk that our grandpas fought the fascists and built all the public works, back when unions gave us weekends, faced the bosses and their thugs. How come now it seems so joyless, censorious, and smug? We're gonna need a

how about conservative? Didn't that used to mean careful and considered rather than racing to sell our inheritance off to the highest bidder? Is there something wrong with public parks, libraries, and post offices? Caring more about people's health than big pharma's profits?

I don't think you've heard anything I've said. Just quickly, I will start over with these. Sorry, I don't know how that happened, but I didn't catch it. So again, in this last set, you heard, I'll just do this really quickly. You heard the last one was Eric Stuckey. The one before that was Scott Cook and his new album, Troubadourly Yours. Eric Stuckey's album was, I've got to look in two different places now, Bag of Bones. And we started off the set with Scott Cook and A Bigger Tent from his album, Troubadourly Yours. And in between, we heard another piece from Williams Branch is Hard to Find, Carly Gover and Friends, and that was Generations with Carly Dawn Milner. And I guess we're on in time for you to hear a little bit about special events or things that we'd like to keep you in mind of. It's the beginning of the quarter almost, and it seems like a good time to talk about the Davis Night Market, which distributes free food to our community, no questions asked. Every Monday through Friday, they happen from 9 to 11 p.m. in Central Park. And they have been looking for acoustic musicians to perform at the market, but general volunteers are also welcome. So for more information, you can go to davisnightmarket.github.io. And they provide a real service for students and others who are in need of food. It's a good way to repurpose food that comes from various businesses in town. So pay attention to that and let people know if you see someone that might need that information. And then I'd also just like to say a bit about Audio Ecotone. With our guide, Eddie Out, and that's an off-the-beaten-path journey into a zone of sounds old and new, with music of the last 100 years, familiar and strange, mainstream, and just a bit out of left field. And that's on Fridays from 3 to 4 p.m., and that, of course, is here on KDRT at either 95.7 FM in Davis, or at kdrt.org, where you can also find replays. And we're going to move on now. And sorry if you missed information at the beginning of the show and you want to know what the music was, then I will be putting the playlist up. It'll be up tomorrow. Should be up sometime tomorrow. And we're going to move on with a selection that remembers Dolly Parton, and I made use of an album that I have, and that is from Trio 2 with Dolly Parton, Linda Ronstadt, and Emmylou Harris, and the selection that I'm playing is Do I Ever Cross Your Mind, which was a piece that Dolly Parton wrote, though those many years ago. Here we go. And I will just say that a couple friends and I watched 9 to 5 the other night, which was such a great movie. And we would be so lucky if more people who had made it and had finances supported reading and benefits for others the way Dolly Parton did. She was just an amazing person. And it's sad that we have lost her so early.

And that was another song from Scott Cook in his August release album, Troubadourly Yours. And you might guess that the title of the song is something to do with love. And that's another one that has to do with making a bigger tent and all of us being in it and figuring out how to communicate and get along. We started off the set again with Dolly Parton's wonderful song, and then hang on a minute, I'm trying to find, there we are, Do I Ever Cross Your Mind, and again that was from the album by Dolly Parton, Linda Ronstadt and Emmylou Harris, Trio 2. And then we followed that up with another selection from Carla Gover and Friends album, William Branch Is Hard to Find, and that was the name of this song, too. And that one featured Carla Gover. And again, this was an album that was a collaboration between Cy Conn, who wrote all of these songs, and Carla Gover. And she gathered a bunch of female musicians, songwriters, singer-songwriters from Kentucky and put this album together. And it's another great one. And then we followed that up with the one you just heard, Something to Do with Love. We started off the set, and we're going to move on. I will remind you that you are listening to KDRT.

We're at 95.7 in Davis, and we are at KDRT Worldwide at KDRT.org. And this is In the Key of Folk, and I'm Karen Lisi. And there was at least one line in that song that just finished that I could think might fit. But anyway, we were going to move on with another new release, another selection from Hayden Stern's new album, The Morning Dark, which actually doesn't release until I think August or no, September 18th. But he said that we could play any of the others after the beginning of September. And so I decided I would play the selection from the album that is Hayden Stern's Compliments to Alex Sturbaum and Wedding at 11 West. And we're going to follow that up with a selection from another new album by Audrey Leigh, if we have time for it, and Audrey Leigh Jaber and Alex Sturbaum. And that's Tunes to Go. So we'll get started with no further ado.

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2: Welcome to Bike Talk. I'm Taylor Nichols.
3: And I'm Nick Rich.
2: Hey, Nick.
3: Hey, Taylor.
2: You know, I finally got back from Spain. I'm back in Los Estados Unidos. Mm-hmm. And I got to tell you, there was a couple of things that really stuck with me. One was, you know what I love about riding your bike in Europe and in Spain?
3: What?
2: Everything is in kilometers. And kilometers go by so much faster than do miles.
3: Oh, so you feel like you're going farther?
2: Feel like I'm going further and feel like I'm going faster. It's really nice. And let me add one more thing. You know what I love about driving in Spain and Europe?
3: Is it the same thing?
2: No. Roundabouts. They have roundabouts everywhere, and you seldom come to a complete stop unless you're driving right smack through the middle of Barcelona. If you're along the coast or in the mountains or just outside of town, you almost never come to a complete stop. And it is really a wonderful way to design roadways. It makes it so much safer for everybody.
3: Yeah, I love roundabouts. But, you know, when you try to put them in, for some reason, people really object here.
2: I think just because it's change, right?
3: Yeah, that's what everybody on the show says. It's change.
2: Yeah. I think we got to pat ourselves on the back a little bit, Nick, because we scooped the New York Times on our bicycle lanes DEI. You know, we covered this issue a couple of weeks ago in episode 2630, and we had Karen Whitaker from the League of American Bicyclists on talking about language that the Trump administration is using to cancel bike lanes and cancel money for bike lanes. And then just the other day, the New York Times ran a big story on it. So maybe the journalists from the Times are listening to Bike Talk, eh?
3: Well, yeah, there's that possibility. But also, we just do one thing. I mean, I would be surprised if we didn't scoop the New York Times, actually.
2: Oh, come on. Don't shortchange our show.
3: Well, I mean, we do focus on bike lanes.
2: Well, that is true. You're right about that. But we also scooped, I might add, the LA Times. We covered the Forest Lawn debacle in episode 2633 when Damian Kevett was on talking about Mayor Karen Bass canceling an approved and funded bike lane along Forest Lawn Drive into Griffith Park. And now the LA Times is doing a big article about that because there is some new information that has come out. And we've got Michael Schneider from Streets for All to help sort of explain what's going on. So, Michael, what's going on Forest Lawn? It's not just Karen Bass who stopped the project. It seems like it's others also, right?
3: Yeah, like what happened? Sacramento is making a bill now for the whole state, but it's really just about Forest Lawn?
4: It's not just about Forest Lawn. It says in cities with populations over 2 million on streets with two or more cemeteries. That could be anywhere,
2: does
4: right?
2: No, it does not say
4: it
2: that.
4: It does. That's the language. In cities over 2 or more million, obviously LA is the only one in the state, on streets with 2 or more cemeteries. So, but who said anything about Forest Lawn?
2: Exactly.
4: What happened was last Friday, about an hour and a half before the midnight deadline for any new legislation, AB 194 was introduced, and it had that language. On streets that were 2 or more cemeteries in cities with over 2 million people, the following things have to happen before any road reconfigurations can be done, any removal of travel lanes. It doesn't kill the project, but it throws some sand in the gears. They have to do a public hearing. The city council has to vote on it, and the mayor has to approve. So under this mayor, that's not going to happen. Yeah, Sacramento made a law just about Forest Lawn.
2: Wow. What are the hurdles that have to be jumped over besides what you just mentioned, the council voting and a public meeting again? Because we've already done public meetings about this.
4: We've done 3 years of public meetings, outreach, and planning. So they have to do, I'll read from the bill, duly notice public hearing. They have to make findings, which basically says a report, on whether there are alternatives without a vehicle lane reduction, the impact of vehicle lane reduction on emergency access, the impact of vehicle lane reduction on emergency response to very high and high fire severity zones, closed street modification with the city's adopted mobility plan. That's the actual law. In practice, it means that DOT would have to notice a public hearing. That's not that big of a deal.
2: Right.
4: But it's very unusual for city council to have to vote on a road safety project in a single district, and that's what this would force.
2: Right, and this is in Nithya Raman's district, and Nithya Raman is the council member who is running against Karen Bass for Los Angeles mayor.
4: Yeah, but I'm sure politics had nothing to do with it, right? Yes, you're absolutely right. Nithya is Karen Bass's opponent, and she has wanted this project for years, and she's been very frustrated by the mayor's efforts. It's cheap, man. Like, for $500,000, you can buy a law in California. So think about a street you want to change, and we can raise $500,000 and, you know, hire lobbyists and get that street changed according to Sacramento.
3: And wow, and Damien Kevitt of Streets Are For Everyone pointed out recently here that this is all over like a 12-second increase in time through that section of Forest Lawn if the bike lane went through?
4: I need to correct you. It's about 14 seconds in peak rush hour delay.
3: At its worst.
4: At its worst. But guys, here's the most amazing thing. I did a public records request and I got it back, and I got a copy of DOT's memo to the mayor in response. They say that there is no way they can achieve the safety goals without removing a travel lane. So that's number one. And of course, you know that last month someone crashed and burned to death in front of Mount Sinai Cemetery.
2: Right.
4: But here's the amazing thing. In the current status quo, 6 cars at a time can make left turns into Forest Lawn or Mount Sinai. There's a little bit of a left turn lane, not much. In the proposed project that's been blocked, over 70 cars, because they're adding a center turn lane, over 70 cars would be able to turn in. It would more than 10x access into the cemeteries. And in Karen Bass's new plan, by leaving the travel lanes, you're back to only 6 cars.
2: Wow. And that is one of the issues, because these big cemeteries often do prominent funerals where there are 20, 30, 40 or more cars turning into the cemetery at one time. And then, of course, leaving it at a similar time. One of the reasons this angers me so much is because this is a road I ride on all the time. And Michael, I'm sure you do also. It's one of the key ways to get into Griffith Park. Nithya Raman has worked really hard at improving bicycle infrastructure in the park, but that doesn't do us a lot of good if we can't get to the park safely.
4: Yeah, Forest Lawn is a key artery for cyclists to get in and out of Griffith Park. And right now it's going to remain dangerous. There is a bike lane, but as you know, Taylor, cars are flying. That's the other thing. The average speed on the street is fast enough that if there is a crash, someone's going to die. And under the 85th percentile rule, they can't lower the speed limit anymore. So the only other option is to actually have a narrower street to force drivers to slow down.
2: Right. And of course, we know that signs alone don't work. Putting a speed limit sign doesn't work because oftentimes that road is really empty. You know, it's kind of a connection from Studio City to the 134 freeway. So people get off the freeway and speed along that section because there's very little traffic most of the time, or they speed along that to get onto the freeway.
3: And just for people who don't know, the 85th percentile rule is the reason they can't lower the speed limit. And that's the rule that says that if 85% of people drive a certain speed, then you can't make the speed limit lower than that. Is that the 85% rule?
4: Yes, it's designed to avoid purposeful speed traps. That's why the rule exists. I think it's a dumb rule, but let's be real. The LADOT tomorrow could put a 25 mile per hour speed limit on the street. It's not going to dramatically change the average speed of cars because of the way it's built. It's built like a highway. There's nothing else there. There's 2 cemeteries and a studio, and it's just wide open. So that says drive fast to drivers.
2: Michael, do you think this is going to be an issue in the mayor's race?
4: It's already become an issue in the mayor's race. Nithya did a press conference a couple weeks ago. I spoke at it after that person was killed. The LA Times just did an article pointing out that Nithya and Bass are running against each other. It's really ironic, you know, Mayor Bass was outspoken saying Sacramento should not dictate life in Los Angeles about SB 79, the law that would build housing near transit. And the governor approved it anyway. But I've heard crickets from her on Sacramento dictating how LA should use a single mile of a single road. Wow. So it's very hypocritical.
3: And does this mean that Forest Lawn has friends in Sacramento?
4: Well, $500,000 in lobbying buys you some friends.
2: I think it means Karen Bass has friends in Sacramento, no?
4: It's really the cemeteries. The cemeteries spent $500,000 on lobbyists and they got what they paid for. We'll see if the governor signs it. He could surprise us and veto it. But Taylor, what I'm worried about is the precedent this sets, because it means that any wealthy Californian could hire some lobbyists, not even that expensive to make a law, 500 grand, and bend the public space to their will. Imagine if you didn't want to park near you. You could probably make a law if you spent enough money, or you wanted to reconfigure a street, or you wanted to kill a bike lane. Like, floodgates are wide open now. This is Pandora's box.
2: Right.
4: You know, guys, I was looped in with the cemeteries. I attended a Zoom meeting with their lobbyists, with representatives of the cemeteries, with Rick Zabur and Senator DeRozzo. And they kept emphasizing to me, we could still protect the bike lane. If we leave two lanes, we can add some physical protection for the bike lane. And I kept trying to emphasize to them, this is not a bike lane project. I would love that bike lane to be protected, but it's a road safety project. Even if the bike lane remained unprotected, if there's just one lane of cars in each direction versus two, and it's not designed like a highway, I'm going to be safer.
2: Right.
4: And they could not comprehend that. They thought it was all about the bike lane.
2: That's real common all over. That's certainly happening in West Hollywood with Fountain Avenue, and happens in other cities. Michael, thanks again for all of the work, and thanks for coming on Bike Talk again to explain what's going on Forest Lawn and how unfortunate it really is for everybody who uses that street, drivers included.
4: Sounds good. Thanks for having me. And if you have a street that you want a bike lane on, let's go raise $500,000. We'll get Sacramento to do it for us.
2: Sounds good. Thanks, Michael.
4: Thanks, guys. Bye.
2: Well, we will keep on the Forest Lawn debacle as it changes and as the mayor's race tightens and this becomes more of an issue. Let me ask you another question since I've been asking you all these questions, Nick. Would you drive less if someone paid you to drive less?
3: I mean, if I had options, I try to drive as little as possible right now, but I want to say yes.
2: Well, in Los Angeles, Metro is piloting a program where they are going to pay people to not drive their car. And we've got Patrick Chandler, who is the spokesperson for LA Metro, to explain what this program is all about.
3: Sounds good.
2: It's easy sometimes for advocates to look at people who work in the Metropolitan Transportation Agencies and the Department of Transportation as the ones that we're fighting against. But I think Paul Baca, aka Chicken Leather, said it best when he said many times the people who work in these agencies are our heroes. And today we have one of those, hopefully, Patrick Chandler, who is the media relations representative of the Los Angeles County Metropolitan Transportation Authority. Patrick Chandler, welcome to Bike Talk.
1: Yeah, thank you.
2: LA Metro is doing a program where they are going to pay people to drive less. I think that's a great idea.
1: Basically, it's an incentive program. We first kicked this off in just the city of Santa Monica back in 2023 with just 300 households alone. And we saw that there was a substantial reduction in the use of their vehicles. Folks changed their behavior. So instead of driving a block or two or whatever to get coffee or sushi or whatever it was, they decided to walk, ride their bike, or use some other mode of transportation, including Metro Rail and bus, to get to where they wanted to go. And so now, just you started to kick this off in August, we want to have 2,000 households across LA County to participate in this program. So for the 5 weeks that they're in it, likely starting in September, they can make up to $600. So that's about $120 a week for the household if they decide to use other forms of transit besides their cars to get around.
2: How do they record it?
1: So we're working with Go Karma. It's an app that they have to download as part of the program, but that's also the same place they can sign up. And so that keeps a track of their odometer to ensure that they are actually using some other mode besides just driving. We do give people a little bit of flexibility if they have to move their cars to certain parts of LA County. But yes, that will be tracking their lack of use of their vehicles, meaning that they'll be left at home and they're choosing another way to get around.
2: And do you have a baseline of which to sort of compare how less they are driving?
1: We're going to be able to capture their starting odometer and using that app, and they will be able to see that, hey, the odometer hasn't gone up on this vehicle or at least one vehicle in the household. They're made up to $220 a week for the household. And so if they do achieve that, then they can get close to $600 for their 5 weeks in the program.
2: But you don't give them a Metro card for the bus or something like that to track how they're using the subway or the bus?
1: No, because also they can walk or ride a bike, or they could use an e-scooter.
2: So, Patrick, with the pilot program that was done in Santa Monica, what were the results?
1: Participants were 2.6 times more likely to avoid driving an extra vehicle, resulting in a documented 16% increase in walking, biking, and public transit use.
2: Great. So that means less cars on the road.
1: Less cars, less congestion. We can hopefully reduce the amount of air pollution. So those are the other benefits of such a program.
2: Tell me again where people sign up in Los Angeles County.
1: Metro.net/one car. There is contact there if you have other questions. We received well over, I think, 7,000 applications, and so we're going to pull 2,000 from that in the following weeks.
2: Oh, so I can't sign up now, is what you're saying.
1: Are you in LA
2: I
1: County?
2: am in LA, yeah.
1: Just throw your hat in. Just go ahead and apply. I don't think we've announced a cutoff yet. But we really want to see that those qualified homes, meaning that they're likely in a place where there are other options. That's not just Santa Monica. We do have the E line there, right? We have
2: Right.
1: Pasadena, which has the A line there. There's a lot of places where they may not have rail, but they have metro or other local bus services. So you could be in Compton, you're in downtown, especially, or you're in East Los Angeles or Boyle Heights, Long Beach, especially. So we want to see those people who actually are close or have a number of transportation opportunities to make that change.
2: Patrick, what's the overall goal of this? Is it just to show those households that they don't need a car, or is there a bigger goal in making people aware that you can save money and possibly even earn money by not starting your car to, like you said, go to coffee, or if you're in Santa Monica, go to sushi?
1: I think for Los Angeles, we've had, some big events, right? We've had Super Bowl here, we've had the World Cup here. The Olympics are coming, and it's not just Olympics, it's for the legacy of Los Angeles. We are home or a destination for a number of major events and will be for quite some time. So
2: Right.
1: we want to look at ways to try to curb people just getting on the road and driving to a location. The upcoming Olympics are not going to be, you can't just drive there. They're going to have to
2: Right.
1: use transit to get there. So we want to. From that, we're looking at how do we try to change, provide incentives to change motorist or really Angelino behavior, and then also to encourage them to try something different to get there. So sometimes people just need that incentive to get on the system. But this is to address when we have major events that come to LA County and how we can try to manage just the thousands of people riding our system. As we saw during the World Cup, we had the direct shuttle service from Union Station, I think really from Orange County all the way to North Hollywood. We had direct shuttle services to some of the major venues in LA County. People were riding all over the place, riding the bus, riding the train, the subway, especially riding the new extended Purple Line or D Line. The numbers were spectacular. I went to the fan zone there in Koreatown at Seoul Peace Park for Korea versus Mexico. And just thousands of thousands of people were just choosing to take Metro. And if anyone knows live in LA, Koreatown parking is not that great. So hey, take the train.
2: Right.
1: We're also going to provide an incentive and put this together with larger research to find ways to curb that onslaught of traffic of just, oh, I'll just drive there. No, that's we have some options for you that we want you to consider that are very effective,
2: Right.
1: they're cheap and effective.
2: I'm going to throw my hat in the ring. I would love to be involved in this study, and I'd love to be paid not to drive my car. I choose not to drive my car whenever I can because I have anxiety about parking and all those things. I think it's a great idea. Patrick Chandler of the Los Angeles County Metropolitan Transportation Authority, thanks very much. Once again, it's metro.net/one car.
1: That's correct.
2: Thanks very much for the program, and thanks for coming on Bike Talk.
1: Thank you.
2: Really want to do this program. And when we weren't recording, I asked Patrick if I could cut to the head of the line and get in the program, and he said absolutely not. So I guess I have to go through the sign-up process just like everyone else. But it sure does sound like a good program to me as a way of opening people's eyes to you don't have to drive a car all the time.
3: Yeah, there was some study like that at UCLA, the Wallet program or something, where they found that if you gave people money to take public transportation, something similar.
2: You know, and that makes me think, if we just made public transportation free, maybe even just free for a year, and got people used to the idea of taking the bus or taking the subway, if they live near a subway stop or a good bus stop, then that might encourage them to sort of, you know, get into the idea of like, I can do this all the time.
3: Are they going to do that in New York City? Where do they do that? They do that.
2: Well, they've been, you know, Mayor Mamdani has been talking about that. But there are lots of reasons to not make buses free. One, because you want to encourage people to use subways if there are subways available, because they handle so much more people so much more efficiently than do buses. But I think it's in Cedar City, Iowa, they have free buses. You know, it's funny, I have reached out to them a couple of times and never heard back, because I'd like to know how that's going there, if free buses really have made a big change.
3: In New York City, though, they are making a lot of progress, right? And right. Your next interview is a New Yorker, isn't it? From the,
2: right, yeah.
3: From the accent.
2: I'm sure, you know, most of our audience knows Clarence Eckerson Jr. of Streets Films. And I can't believe he's never been on the show, but yeah. I got a chance to sit down and talk with him about, you know, how many wonderful films he's made over the years that introduce people to the idea of so much of what we talk about on the show, bike infrastructure. You know, I think going back to what Michael said about the people at the cemetery just not understanding that, you know, the changes to Forest Lawn would make it safer for everybody. It's not a bike lane project. It's a safe street project. And Clarence has done such a wonderful job showing people what that is.
3: Yeah. Well, finally, Clarence will be on.
2: We often talk about film and bike, that those are two of my favorite things. And today we have a guest who I cannot believe has never been on the show. I'm sure most of our audience knows Clarence Eckerson Jr. and Street Films. But Clarence, welcome to Bike Talk.
5: Thank you. Yeah, I know a lot of people have been on Bike Talk. I've listened to Bike Talk before. Somehow I've never been on physically.
2: Well, that's because you're so damn busy, man. You're all over the world, all over the country, all the time, making these documentaries that help me explain how our streets can work by showing what best practices are.
5: You know, back in the mid-2000s and even earlier, I had a cable access show called Bike TV. I started making, just documenting my city, and then that moved to other parts of the country, then other right. parts of the world.
2: Right.
5: And so, like, my whole goal was, when I started making these, was I want to make these films that will help people understand traffic terms, see how things work, see how bike lanes work, see how other countries do it, see how other places in New York City even experience riding a bike. It was all about educating and enlightening people. Sometimes they weren't elaborately fancy, like you'd see a lot of stuff nowadays, but to get people to be able to advocate for better streets, they need to know the terms, they need to know best practices. And that was all my focus.
2: You know, we've been talking recently on the show about how we convince people that safe street is a better street for everybody, and how we get people that aren't just hardcore bike riders to join our side to fight for safe streets. Not that they're fighting for bike lanes, but for safe streets. And I think that's where you come in. You really do an amazing job of showing what it is that we're talking about, so that the novice viewer can see what a sneck down is, can see what a road diet is, can see what a bulb out is, can see what a neighborhood street is, what all these things are. What got you started doing Bike TV? Were you a filmmaker to begin with, or how did you pick up a camera first and say, I'm going to shoot this stuff as a way of teaching?
5: When I was in college, I got interested in film studies. I always liked films. I owned, you know, the old 8mm camera when I was younger. I bought two of them, destroyed two of them, you know, using it.
2: Right.
5: And, you know, that was very difficult. You know, you're talking about film and right. film strip and editing. So
2: and developing, that, right.
5: developing and all that. So that just seems like so far beyond what anybody can imagine, how with everybody having a phone in their hand,
2: right.
5: camera to document. So I moved to New York City in 1991. And when I got my first job, one of the first things I decided to do was to go buy a bicycle in Manhattan. Okay, I can't remember the name of the place,
6: You know, I got to tell you, I worked at a bike shop on 96th and Broadway in the late 80s and early 90s, Metro Bikes.
5: Metro Bikes, that's where I bought it. This Metro Bikes on 49th or 50th.
6: Sure, on 49th and 9th Avenue. And I must tell you, I lived right there at 350 West 47th Street for a long time, but I worked at the one up on 96th.
5: Ah, over there, I think that's out of business now. But
6: yeah, it is.
5: That street, 9th Avenue, is completely different now.
6: Yep.
5: Yeah. It's got protected bike lane, extra wide sidewalk. I have footage from the early 2000s where, you know, five, six lanes of traffic and two parking lanes. And now you go up there from the same vantage point, and you're like, wow, it's completely different. And that's the kind of things I try to show. So I bought this bike and thought I'd never ridden in New York City. So I was like, after work, I'll go down to the subway and bring it home. And of course, at 5 o'clock, it's very crowded. So I went down there with my bike and I was like, this is crazy. Like, I can't get on three trains in a row. Right. So I just decided, I lived in Brooklyn, I decided to bike the 7 miles home, not having a clue, really, have only been in the city for a few months and really didn't know how to do it. So I biked straight down Broadway. And let me tell you, it was the biggest rush and happiness I ever had. And at the same time, the most terrified I've ever been in my life. Yeah. And I think that trip really kind of informed me to say, okay, what are people trying to do to get better conditions for bicycling? Or, you know, we didn't even have the West Side Highway, the Greenway to go down. Right. So, you know, it just started me on my journey. I did the New York City Transportation Alternative Century in 94. And I was like, oh my God, this city is crazy. There's not a lot, but there's still a lot you can get to. And so, you know, I just progressed down that line. And then I got heavily involved in advocacy. And I, at one point, was a leader. I was the head of the Brooklyn Transportation Alternatives Committee. Mm-hmm. And, you know, there were people that wanted me to run for office and things. And I just started using my camera more and more to document our journeys on bike. And I said, well, I'd probably be good at that, but I think I'll be better at teaching people and being outside that format. And strangely enough, Bill de Blasio won that seat that year. You know, I was doing all my work on the side. So, at, you know, weekends, nights, whenever I could edit films and put them on my table. You know, I was working at Comedy Central and took a buyout to leave when they consolidated. And I said, I'm going to try to do this on my own. Start making films by myself, do work for nonprofits, not make much money because I had this buyout. So that covered me for a year. I got involved with a lot more groups and people. And then Open Plans, which is our umbrella organization who run Streets Blogs, Open Plans, and films. I was hired at a very low rate of $35,000 in 2005, but they said, oh, you would also get health insurance. And I was like, oh my God, this is like my perfect job. From there, it's been, you know, almost 1,200 films now. Since
6: I know. It's amazing. Well, I must say, I was working for the West Hollywood Bicycle Task Force, and we wanted to educate our elected officials as to how we could make West Hollywood better. And we used your series of films, Moving Beyond the Automobile. I think when you talk about, you know, whether you were going to become a politician or not, I think we as a citizenry were better served by you being a filmmaker, because these films we used to teach our council people about how we can move beyond the automobile. And what I was most amazed with was you gave those films away for free. I was used to this model where you made a short film and then you tried to sell it and you made everybody pay for it somehow or other. And you just said, no, this is
5: like $3 to watch it or whatever.
6: Right.
5: Right from the beginning, we had a funder that was giving us a lot of money, Mark Gorton. And I mean, had a conversation and I said, we don't want to charge anything. We just want to educate people. And everything has been free ever since then. You know, we want people to get smart, be educated. It costs money to get people to purchase your stuff, to get the stuff out there. And of course, this is before Twitter, social media, Vimeo wasn't started. Right. YouTube was in its infancy and horrible. So we had to actually host the first films. But, you know, it worked. And it's funny today to see, I used to be the number one guy on YouTube for like mid-2000, late-2000s to 2020. Some guy ran into me on the street. He goes, you're Clarence Eckerson, because I was wearing a shirt. He goes, you're the OG urbanist YouTuber.
6: Yeah.
5: OG. You know, that was cool. But, you know, now you've seen, like, the last 6 years, especially since COVID, a lot of people are now doing their stuff. I always tell people, I feel like I'm lucky if I'm even in the top 50 now, you know?
6: Yeah.
5: But that's always what I wanted. I wanted people to do the same thing in their city, in their neighborhood, in their country. And somehow during COVID, that really took off, like Bicycle Dutch and other people doing stuff all over the world. But really, once 2020 hit, explosion.
6: Right.
5: Like, I'm going to do this.
6: Well, that's a little bit what your feature's about. And we'll talk about that in a second. Close Encounters of the 34th Avenue Kind. I want to keep talking briefly just about this idea of educating and giving it away, because I forgot in what form we got moving beyond the automobile. It might have even been like DVDs or something like that.
5: We would press hundreds of them and mail them. We'd give them away wherever we could. There was a lot of ways that, you know, kids would laugh at now that, like, that's how totally. We got through stuff. But, you know, I'm going to be 60 next year, and I've been doing this for a long time. I remember when I had a cable access show, we used to print out flyers for our showtimes, and I would go out at lunch, and I would stick them in every bike I saw parked. I'd roll them up and put it in their spikes. Please watch our show. Any way we could think of to spread the word.
6: Well, and you've had so many really wonderful guests in your films, Jeanette Sadik Khan, Dan Burton. I mean, the list just goes on and on. Not only regular people who benefit from the changes on the street, but the people that are involved in having some of those changes made. How do you reach them, and how have they reacted to your films?
5: In the transportation urbanist world, there wasn't a lot of people doing it. So they were like, if Clarence is calling, that's pretty cool. I'll have to try to make time out to see him. It started out when Jeanette Sadik Khan was the commissioner.
6: Sure.
5: She would let me interview her and talk to her and trust me. Also, Gil Penalosa and the Penalosa brother. I went down to Bogota to document Ciclovia, which was one of my hugest films ever, because before that, the United States had basically nobody having open streets and ciclovias. Right. So I did my film at the end of 2007. And then in 2008, we had half a dozen cities, New York City, Portland, Chicago, everybody suddenly was like, oh, this is a good idea. And there's one really funny story about Gavin Newsom, who was the mayor of San Francisco then, the San Francisco Bike Coalition. I don't know, they said like 8 months in a row, they would have a meeting with him and his staff. We got to do this ciclovia, we got to do this open street. And every time they'd be like, see some photos and talk about things and stories. And they'd be like, you know, this sounds great. Let's talk about it more next meeting.
6: Right.
5: And then finally, at that last meeting, they said, we're going to use our 8 minutes with you to show you this film. And that was it. They said, okay, let's do it. You know, I've been lucky because just about anybody I can call and at least have a good chance with an interview, like a mayor of Montreal. She did all she could at the last minute to accommodate me, because they know I'm out there trying to show all these good practices.
6: Right.
5: And, you know, there might be a little bit of criticism in the film here and there, but they know generally I'm trying to support what we're doing.
6: The music that you use is non-confrontational, and the actual interviews, we don't see you a lot. You know, we just see them talking, and you're giving them a platform, an opportunity to explain what it is that they're trying to do in their town or city.
5: You know, it is interesting because I will appear from time to time. You know, I was just in Montreal and I wanted to showcase. Right. They have pedicabs for people who are injured or older.
6: Right.
5: I jumped on camera because there was nobody to talk to. And you know, but generally at the beginning, and especially on cable access, it was me on camera a lot.
6: Right.
5: And the feedback I started getting from people is like, we want to hear even more from the people.
6: Right.
5: We don't love you, but we don't need to see you. And now
6: we don't dislike you.
5: We want you to be behind the camera manipulating, you know, all right, whatever. So, but it's funny how that has totally turned around, because then we had all these, Bicycle Dutch is never on camera. A lot of other people weren't for, you know, through the teens, 2010. And then all of a sudden, now everybody's favorite urbanist is like just holding the camera and talking to you.
6: Right.
5: So we've gone complete shift again, which is, you know, very interesting.
6: Yeah.
5: One thing I think I also helped do in educating, I talked about this with especially older engineers or people, is that in the early days, and I'm saying like, you know, the 2000s, you know, Copenhagen and all the other cities were doing their stuff, but here in the United States, when they would debut a new bike facility, they would love to have the press out, like at a time when nobody was using it. They would have press photos of how beautiful these curbs are in the grass and the plantings. And right away I was like, this is fodder for people to say nobody's using.
6: Right.
5: And so I did the opposite. When people were talking, I'm showing tons of footage. I let them talk for like 5 or 6 seconds, and then it's all footage of what they're talking about in use at lunchtime, a pedestrian plaza where people are enjoying themselves. I think that helped people to see, oh, I got to do that too. We can have pride in our work, but you don't have to see it without just this diagram or what looks like just nobody using it.
6: Yeah, no, see it being used by people, people taking advantage of it, definitely.
5: Yeah, and I'll be honest, you know, there's times where I've gone out and I'm covering something and it's like, oh, it's almost raining. I could grab my footage now and be done with this, or I could come back tomorrow when it's supposed to be sunny and get all the footage. So, I do that.
6: It took you a long time to make a feature. Was it COVID that made this happen, or was it just the transformation of 34th Avenue in Queens that made this happen? What made you take the leap? You know, we just had Ben Wolf on the show and he did Changing Lanes. Yeah. And that was a wonderful documentary about McGinnis Boulevard. I think yours is equally strong, and I hope it gets the same kind of reaction in the press and in festivals, and people get to see it, to see in a park poor part of the city, it's possible to make a park.
5: Yeah. I mean, there are many factors why I made this film. First of all, you know, a lot of people have started knowing about 34th Avenue around the world. Jim Burke and Nuala O'Doherty, who are like the main organizers, they've done hundreds of tours for people who just kind of see it. So it's a 26 block, 1.3 mile car light, car free corridor that was introduced during COVID. And the people fought to keep it when, you know, COVID and the pandemic was slowing down and
6: waning, right?
5: They need the space so much. So COVID was part of the reason, because that's why I got started. Part of the reason was because the volunteers are the ones who made this happen. The volunteers and elected officials who believed in it and never stopped fighting for it. And the people that use it. I mean, we have thousands of people a day use it.
6: I noticed watching it that there are cars still parked on it. And so those cars have to get there somehow, which I assume they are driven there.
5: Basically, it's 26 blocks. There are 6 sections that are near or right in front of schools. So those are fully pedestrianized, fully car free, except for, you know, like if an emergency truck or somebody has to drop off something. You know, but the street is basically in effect 7 a.m. to 8 p.m. every day. And it's especially during school drop off and pickups it's the most wonderful place to be. Weekend, they have all kinds of events. Next weekend, we have the mile race where hundreds of people from the city come to run, you know, Jackson Heights Mile. I mean, so there's so much stuff always going on. It's always filled with people. And it's amazing because one of the most diverse places on the earth. I mean, our hospital speaks 160 languages.
6: Wow.
5: And it's also the place where, you know, Corona, Jackson Heights with COVID hit like one of the worst places it hit in the whole world.
6: Right.
5: And so, you know, it was kind of like this thing that happened due to unfortunate circumstances, but we all really love it. And, you know, it's starting to be shown around the world. We just were shown in Kathmandu. We're going to have a showing in Helsinki, Long Beach, California, coming up next week in a 340-seat Art Deco theater. And as going with our kind of way of wanting things to be free, our process with dealing with people who want to screen it, whether it's an organization, a person, a school, is we don't charge you a fee if you're not charging a fee. Sometimes you may have to rent a facility. If you want to charge a fee, as long as you don't make money, you can also do that if you have to.
6: Because you can go to streetfilms.org and watch your 1,000 short films. But as of right now, you can see the trailer, but you have to see it in the screening somewhere.
5: We have 2 segments. I'm about to put a third up of like, you know, a few minutes from the film. Like really cool, fun moments that, you know, I think people will get sucked in by.
6: Right.
5: So people have been using those as like ways to get people to see it when they publicize it in their hometown. We're going to be showing at Iowa State University in September. They just added a second showing because their showing was going to be on the campus for kids during school. And now a lot of people are like, wait, I work during the day. So it's going to be in Montreal soon. So I have a lot of interest all over the place.
6: And I think when people see how beautiful an open street can be, they will want it in their own neighborhood, whether that's Iowa or New York or Helsinki.
5: It's a great film because if you take it in chunks, it's not all about this open street in Queens. there's lessons from Donald Appleyard and his studies that are about, like, you know, what makes a street more friendly to people. But there's also parts of it where we just talk about traffic calming elements, which, you know, apply to any street.
6: Right.
5: It doesn't mean you have to do a mile long open street and just make it happen right away. You do chunks of this. You can do school streets outside your schools, which is also part of the film. So it's a very educational tool. And when I was building it, I kind of started having this feeling like this is like 10, 12 little shorter street films just all attached while telling this whole story.
6: Right. Great. Know? When one is speaking at a city council meeting or a neighborhood meeting, this kind of information is really valuable to throw out to the audience so that they have a place to go to when they come home from the meeting, to go to streetfilms.org and see exactly what that speaker was talking about a neighborhood street, about, you know, again, a ball bout or whatever kind of infrastructure that community might be arguing about, because sometimes the arguments are so vitriol that just everybody relax. We're not trying to change the world. We're just trying to make our neighborhood cleaner, quieter, safer.
5: Yeah. I think, you know, again, like children and seniors are like our most vulnerable citizens. And if you live in a big city like New York City, but even a medium-sized city, you want that chaos to be reduced. And people are more open to arguments, whether they're a driver or not, for safer infrastructure when you're talking about your own family or biking somewhere, or just it's hard for somebody to get their groceries home because they're elderly and they have to walk across a busy street. So, you know, there's a lot of lessons in the film. And if people want to get a screening, I would suggest go to streetfilms.org and page down, and you'll see I have one specific article about what's been happening, where it's been showing, the clips you mentioned, that the teasers I have up, and they can contact me. And if they don't do that, they just want to straight out contact me, it's clarence@streetfilms.org.
6: Great, great. Is there any one film or one city that stands out in your travels over the last 15, 20 years of making films that really changed the way you look at getting the message out there? Not just the infrastructure, but getting the message of the infrastructure out there?
5: There's been so many that I love. But going to Utrecht about 7-8 years ago, that was the one. That was, you know, you always hear about Amsterdam. And Utrecht, what they're doing is fantastic. You feel like you're there and immediately you feel at peace. I don't think I ever felt once I was like looking over my shoulder, because they have such a vast bike infrastructure. They have great pedestrianism. They've got great transit. The amount of frequency on the trains between Amsterdam and Utrecht. So if you go visit Amsterdam, definitely go visit Utrecht. Because it's almost just like getting on a subway car for 30 minutes.
6: Somewhere. Yeah, going across town, right?
5: Yeah, yeah. But I loved it. And I was very lucky to get a tour from Mark Wagenborough from Bicycle Dutch, who's, you know, one of my heroes. And he says that I'm the same for him. So, you know, we're about the same age. We're both like slowly, you know, fading from a little bit of obscurity, and that's fine. They let all the young people take over and do stuff. But I really thought Utrecht was amazing. And sometimes you don't know if a film is going to be popular or not.
6: Right.
5: European bicycling films, that's usually almost a sure bet. But sometimes you'll have films that do really well that you're like, wow, I didn't see that. And then sometimes I'll be like, this is going to be a great film. And like, wow, almost nobody watched that. So, but Utrecht was this crazy film. I can't tell you how many people in the first few years were like, I went to go visit Utrecht just because your film. Our family last year to go on vacation there, we watched it. I have so many people who have told me they moved there, and my film is what got them started. And I've even had comments left like, your film changed my life because it got me to go visit and move there.
6: And I think when you go visit someplace, even if you don't move there, you come home with that idea of like, it is possible. And of course, what we always try to say is Amsterdam wasn't Amsterdam in the 1970s. Amsterdam was also inundated with cars. And so if it's possible there, maybe it's possible here also.
5: I think it is. I mean, you know, here in New York City, we're seeing a lot of cool stuff happen. New York City is always going to be chaotic, no matter how bike friendly and how much space we get. But, you know, it's a livable city now. It really is. You know, I've been here for 35 years, and, you know, from riding without one bike lane 8 miles from my job on that bike, that
6: time, that first time
5: way home, I can ride that same course almost without entering traffic now.
6: Wow. That's a real success. Clarence, it's really wonderful to meet you and to have a chance to talk to you. Again, it's streetfilms.org. If you're not familiar with it, check it out. You'll go down the rabbit hole and come out an hour or two later, much wiser from seeing so many of Clarence's films. Thanks for all you've done over the years, and thanks for coming on Bike Talk today.
5: Thank you, Taylor. I'm glad that you invited me. Anytime you want to have me back, just let me know.
6: Thanks, Clarence.
5: Thanks.
2: It was really great to talk with Clarence. And of course, you know, we always say that bicycles and films are two of our major things.
3: Well, you say that.
2: Yes, you're right. I say that. But the Bicycle Film Festival is coming to New York in September. We've had Brent Barber on many times talking about the films that will be in the festival. But you can go to Bicycle Film Festival online and check out what's going to be there.
3: Yeah. And now I believe it's time for Stacy's news.
2: Sounds good.
7: I'm Stacy with this week's news. We begin in Colorado with a horrific incident in Fort Collins. During the annual Tour de Fat bicycle parade, a pickup truck reversed out of a parking spot, drove onto the sidewalk, and plowed into a tree and a crowd of pedestrians. One pedestrian was killed and five others were injured. Thousands of cyclists and parade goers were in the area at that time, striking a devastating note at one of the region's largest celebrations of bike culture. In San Francisco, safety advocates are pointing to another tragedy to demand change along Market Street. A 32-year-old rider was killed this month when her e-scooter wheel caught in a streetcar track, throwing her into the path of a commercial truck. Rail tracks have trapped cyclists on Market Street for over 130 years, but complex designs like rubber track fillers have repeatedly failed and city leaders scrapped elevated protected bike lanes during the pandemic, leaving riders continuously forced into the path of heavy traffic. Across California, state lawmakers are pushing back on unsafe streets and high-powered vehicles. Two major bills are now headed to Governor Gavin Newsom's desk. Assembly Bill 2168, which strengthens accountability and funding.

0: those capable of exceeding 28 miles per hour to hold a driver's license, register their vehicle, carry liability insurance, and stay out of bike lanes entirely starting next year.
1: I want to add one thing to Stacy's news about bicycle racing. Tadej Pogačar, the GOAT in bike racing right now, was leading the Vuelta de España, the Tour of Spain. He hit a rock and fell and got a concussion and broke his collarbone and did some damage to his neck, so he is out of the race. And this amazing year that he's had is now in jeopardy because of this injury. So it's a real blow to bike racing.
2: He'll be back.
1: Let's hope.
2: All right. I just want to play the rest of the people from Chicken Leather's memorial from last week. Chicken Leather was one of the founding members of Kill Radio that Bike Talk started on. And right. He was on Bike Talk all through the early years. And he's up on our website, biketalk.org.
1: Yeah, there's a really nice picture of him on our website. So go to biketalk.org and you can see that, as well as you can hear the interviews where we scoop the New York and LA Times.
2: Here are some of the other people that we didn't play last week from Chicken Leather's memorial at Bike Oven.
1: Great.
3: Yeah, Chicken Leather is just like everywhere. We were on a toy ride and my friend got a flat and he was the only person who stopped and helped us. He was such a part of the scene, you know, documentarian and general good guy.
4: My name's Randy. I've known Chicken Leather for 6 years. I used to run the Bike Oven years ago. He would stop what he's doing to help anybody out that came through. It didn't matter what kind of new bike came through. It could have been the ugliest bike. That was him, the ugliest bike that needed to be fixed. That's the one he would use.
2: He was always on a different bike.
4: And oh yeah, have you noticed? An old ugly bike.
5: He impacted a lot of people's lives. You could walk in one random day to the Bike Oven and be like, oh, my bike is messed up. Can you help me? A lot of the times he'll just drop whatever he's doing and you are the priority, right?
2: Right.
5: But in other instances, like you could just be kicking it with Chicken and like, he'll just tell you a random thing just out of his own experience and he could change your life. I wake up every day with like no back pain because this guy, I one day went into the Bike Oven, I walked in and my back was having this really crazy spasm. I'd never felt it before. Like I was walking in like, I don't know what's wrong with me. Chicken is like, hey man, have you ever just tried sleeping on the floor? I was like, what, bro? Like, that's the exact opposite, you know, of what I want right now. My back is killing me. You know, I tried it and I was right. I hated it. It was terrible. It was terrible. The first night, it was really bad. But then I gave it another chance the next night. Magic. There was zero pain. He didn't even put three thoughts into that. It was just so natural to him to help anybody that walked in those doors.
6: Yeah, I first met him at the Bike Oven, and he was such a presence.
7: Welcoming and enthusiastic.
6: He was kind of the main draw there. I take so many lessons from him, too, about just stepping out in the community and really seeing what's going on and documenting stuff. You know, he's hilarious. He's always in his camera. You know, he had such a young spirit and was always biking around and making stuff happen that you kind of see people as kind of invincible, you know, and it's such a surprise.
8: Melody, shout out Chicken Leather. I'm a volunteer at the Bike Oven. I've been here for about 3 years. I knew of Chicken Leather before that. My spouse told me legends of this guy, Chicken, who ran this place that had tapes of, I think, the entire history of the city of Los Angeles since its founding. He made so many friends. He dedicated his life to helping, which is absolutely what this world needs.
9: 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And I'm glad to hear that, because when Chicken Leather tried to join Kill Radio, they didn't want him. 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
10: Chicken and I were working on a really low budget movie. Paul was the sound, and he didn't need any help. I was the only person on art department because everybody else left because the rate was so freaking low. I did everything. And that night, Paul saw me. I had to clean up all over the set. Chicken helped me clean the set for 3 days. He helped me bring down props, take props back up. That movie wouldn't have had an art department if it wasn't for Chicken.
11: One of the first times

0: I came to the bike oven. We were playing bike polo at the park down the street from here. And we came over to get our bikes worked on. And my front wheel was completely out of true, just wobbling left and right. Paul brings me over to the truing stand, puts my wheel on there, spins it. He's kind of explaining to me how it works at the bike oven. He's like, you know, I don't want to do this for you. I want you to work on it yourself. In trying to explain it, I felt like I was talking to 10 different people at a party. He was just like all over the place, like talking to people coming in and then like helping somebody else with their bike and being like, yeah, you know, you just got to like, so you you want to twist this one this way. And then the other one, you want to twist the other way. And then he's like spinning it forward and spinning it backwards. And he's like, actually, hold on, here, you do it. And then I'm like standing in front of it confused. And he's like, yeah, just spin it. Wait, no, actually, maybe you got to spin it the other way. Wait, are you spinning it from the top? Are you spinning it from the bottom? Actually, let's just loosen this whole thing up. And I'm just like, what is going on? Like, we end up undoing all the nipples, like loosening everything and starting from like the bottom up. And when I was explaining to somebody what happened, they're like, yeah, that's how you true a wheel. I'm like, yeah, but he seemed like he was running around like a chicken without a head. Like, he's just like, didn't know what he was doing. He's like, no, he knew exactly what he was doing. He was getting you to do it yourself.
1: So we're on this ride, Sins and Sprockets, and right in front of the projects. And some guy like ran off with this kid's bike into the projects. So a few of us ran across this guy. We're talking to him, trying to figure out what's going on. Chicken Leather pulls up. He's got his duffel bag of tools on his back. I think he walked in there holding his bike in one hand and just fucking grabbed the bike. He's like, no, no. And he just like some kind of fucking superhero and just took the bike back, gave the kid his bike back, and then we bounced. It was just like that. And like, no violence, no anger, just like, he fucking knew what to do. That was Chicken Leather.
2: My name's Doug. And a couple things I'll say about Paul. I knew Paul a little over 20 years. I never once saw him pushing to get anything for himself. Every time I saw that dude, he was pushing hard to give something to other people. Even when you couldn't even fit inside the bike oven over here, he would sit out there in the sun, just sitting on the street, fixing other people's bikes and finding a way to just beg, borrow, steal, peel parts off, whatever, and make it work for other people. He's just a really amazing guy. My city will never be the same again. Not because of without him. This city will never be the same because of him. He helped me with a couple short films a couple of times. He was always helpful.
3: Thank you. Hey, everybody. My name is Maybe, and I work with Chicken at SELA Neighborhood Homeless Coalition. I'm here with a couple of the other volunteers that Chick worked with twice a week for years and years, helping our neighbors experiencing homelessness repair their bikes, which is often the only form of transportation they had access to. And it was inspiring to see Chick's work week after week after week. And I wanted to share a special story that one of our other volunteers who couldn't make it shared with us the other day when we found out about Chick's passing, that I thought was so inspiring. How one day at one of our programs, he witnessed Chick help one of our participants named Candy, a wheelchair user, completely take apart Candy's wheelchair, repair it, and then completely rebuild it by hand. Candy, he felt that Chick shared his love through his hands.
4: He was the sweetest, kindest, friendliest neighbor anyone could ask for. He was the one to tune up my bikes for the Supervia event, and so he was just making sure I was good to go.
5: Yeah, so as you could hear, Chicken Leather was very closely identified with the bike collective called Bike Oven in Highland Park in Los Angeles, and the bike oven is still there if you're ever around that area. And get your bike fixed and fix it yourself and learn how to fix it.
6: Great.
5: And that's the show.
6: All right. We want to thank Michael Schneider and Clarence Eckerson Jr. and Patrick Chandler. And we also want to thank all of our regulars, Julie Richard, Josh Hagland, Kevin Burton, Amy Ziering, Lindsay Sturman, Stacey Randecker, and Eric Sawyer.
5: And thank you, Taylor.
6: Well, you're welcome. Ride safe.
5: And that was Bike Talk. If you have a story, a tip, or a topic, head over to biketalk.org and send us a message. Talk again next week.

0: Oh, yeah. It's time to play those kazoos, strum them ukuleles. Oh, whatever you can do to make jug band music happen around you. Ah, you are indeed listening to Sounds So Sweet right here on KDRT. 95.7 FM in Davis, California. Oh, and if you can't get our radio station, KDRT 95.7 FM, where you are, you can still listen to K-Dirt, where the grassroots grow. Because we're not just about Davis, we are about the world. We are worldwide, no matter where you are or when you are. We are there with you. Singing, playing, talking about jug band music. Oh, wow, I was talking quite a bit this morning about jug band music with a couple of people associated with California Jug Band Association, as we're getting ourselves geared up, ready to go with our 26th annual, 28th annual, I forget. We started our Jug Band Festival back in 2002, so I guess we'd be around 24. Anyway, that doesn't make any difference. What makes a difference is that we are going to have another International Jug Band Festival here in California. And this year it's going to be out at in Petaluma at the Lagunitas Brewery. We're going to have some good fun there. And I hope you will come and join us. That's going to be October the 3rd. So, a month from now, you'll be able to come on out there to Lagunitas, enjoy yourself, and listen to a whole day of jug band music. Oh, we will be so happy to be there. And just like I'm happy every Tuesday to sit here behind the microphone here at KDRT and play jug band music for everybody and talk about jug band music and just be jug band music in the world, because there is no other radio station in the world that has a jug band music show. A show that is dedicated to jug band music. You're only going to find it here at KDRT Tuesdays. Yeah, at 1 o'clock. Oh, we're going to have fun. What are we going to do today? Oh, let's see. We started out there with the Quick City Jug Band doing jug band music for us. Why don't we go? I also do, I'm the host of the Grateful Dead Hour, 2 hours. Yeah, the Golden Road here at KDRT. And it happens to be Pigpen's birthday. His 82nd birthday. Yes, and Pigpen was an important part of the very beginning of the Grateful Dead. Back when they called themselves, let me see, what's this t-shirt say again? Mother McCree's Uptown Jug Champions. Yeah. What do we got here?
1: I'm Pete Wanger. I'm down here with Wayne Ott, bringing you some of the very best in live folk music from Palo Alto's own folk coffee house, the Top of the Tangent. The next group is the Mother McCree's Uptown Jug Champions. These guys are just a panic to watch. They fumble around on the stage and they bicker, and eventually they come out with some pretty weird music. I think you're in for a treat and a real thrill. So let's bring them on, Mother McCree's Uptown Jug Champions.

0: And we'd like to have Mr. Pigpen McKernan here, known in the more esoteric circles. Mr. Pigpen McKernan would like to sing a Lightning Hopkins song.
1: I wouldn't like to, but I will anyway.
0: He's going to sing a song called The Rub, and we're not going to be responsible for his contents. Or his.
1: Hey, I'm supposed to be over here, aren't I, man?
0: Yeah, in the middle.
1: Yeah, there you go.

Oh, yeah, Pigpen. Ain't it crazy doing that rub? Oh, what else we got here? Let me see if I can get to that. Yeah. Here's Pigpen again, I hope. What are we going to do?

No, not Borneo. I want to play something else than Borneo. What about, hey, here we go. Okay.

0: What's next?
1: We'd like to do a Jesse Fuller song.
2: Wait a minute.
1: A Jesse Fuller song. It's called Beat It On Down the Line.
3: We gotta be together. We gotta put it.
4: Well, this

Oh, yeah. Have we had enough of the... Oh, Mother McCree's Uptown Jug Champions yet? I'm not absolutely certain. What do I got? What do I got here? What do I got here? Oh. This was something I wanted to make sure I played. Yeah. See if I got it here.

Oh, yeah. That's a fun one. Crazy Words, Crazy Tune. And that is jug band music for you, I'll tell you that. Oh, yeah. Something else I got to tell you. We are indeed a community radio station, and we like to let people know about those things that are happening around the community that they might be interested in. And, for instance, something happened over this past year, and that is that what was the Yolo Audubon Society changed their name to the Yolo Bird Alliance. Yes, the Yolo Bird Alliance advocates to preserve bird life and habitat in Yolo County. So to learn more about education programs, field trips, program meetings, special events, and membership, visit yolobirdalliance.org. Mm-hmm. I don't want y'all thinking that jug band and Grateful Dead music are the only things that are happening here at KDRT. What am I going to tell you about here? Oh, something that's happening this evening. You can listen to it. And it's called Roots, Shoots, and Leaves. And believe it or not, is put on by none other than DJ Tree. Explores themes. And sometimes special recording artists. He did a nice show on Dolly Parton. Yeah. He's on a Tuesdays from what time is that? Oh, 6 to 8 o'clock. It's a good show, folks. Right here, kdrt.org. Or KDRT 95.7 FM. However you get your K-Dirt on, there we are. Just waiting for you. Wondering what's happening next. Oh, well, what's happening next is I got a great tune here that happens to be turned into a Grateful Dead tune. It was originally a jug band tune. Mm-hmm. Gus Cannon's Jug Stompers. And their harmonica player wrote this song. And it became a Grateful Dead staple. Want to hear what I'm talking about? It's right here, I hope.

Oh, maybe I should let that go. Got some more excellent songs here. Music by Pete Devine's Jug Band. That's who that was. Mm-hmm. Pete Devine there on the jug and washboard. And kazoo. Ah, sure do miss that guy. Oh, miss him like crazy. Well, Viola Lee Blues. Most of you think of it as a Grateful Dead song, but it's a jug band song. Yep. We got some more here, too. What do I got lined up here?

Oh, yeah. Another of those written by Noah Lewis, of Gus Cannon's Jug Stompers. And again, taken over by the Grateful Dead. In honor of Big Pen. Who it's Big Pen's 82nd birthday today. Celebrate it.

Who we is right. That is a band from the East Coast, from the Baltimore area, manned by Denny Buck there on guitar and most of the vocals, Mark Casale on mandolin and fiddle, and Jim Bunch on the washtub bass. Snake Hood Run. Hey, they're worth listening to. Why don't we see what else we might have from them. I think I'll let them do some Blind Willie McTell for us, okay?

0: Thank you. Somebody bring the oxygen bottle for Jim.
1: Oh, yeah. There we go. Bring that jug player an oxygen bottle. Make sure that he can get through. No.

Oh, yeah. Here we go. Steady Rolling Man, Robert Johnson tune there. Oh, wow. I'm looking up here at the clock, and you know what? We're just about done with Sounds So Sweet. I want you to make sure to come back next week, next Tuesday, every Tuesday, 1 o'clock on KDRT, 95.7 FM. 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Yeah, kdrt.org. It's the World Wide Web, and we're there too. Wherever you are, whenever you are, there we are, and we'll be playing music for you. Let's finish this all up with a little Memphis Jug Band number by Snakehead Run, doing some On the Road Again. Yeah, so what I got lined up, that looks like what I got lined up here. Let's make sure. We'll just go ahead and press this button here.

0: 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Jimmy.
1: Oh, yeah. Yes. Thank you. Thank you. Thank you. Thank you all for listening, coming on by and hanging out for good jug band music right here on KDRT, Davis's Low Power Community Radio Station. 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If you ever want to hear some jug band music, hey, you could go to KDRT.org and look up Sounds So Sweet, and you'll find a couple of our shows just sitting there waiting for you to listen to them, and you're welcome to them. Okay? Otherwise, we'll see you next Tuesday. You go ahead and have yourselves a great week, and don't forget,

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1: or online at kdrt.org, where the live stream flows.

Oh, yeah. Here you are. Here I am. I'm Wayne Hagan, and I'm the driver of this bus. You want to go down the Golden Road. You want to jump on the bus. It's right here, and we're going to load up and get ourselves ready to go and have ourselves a good old time. Yeah, we got a special for you today. Huh? Because it's Pigpen's birthday. 82 years ago, Ron McKernan was born, and he became Pigpen, a linchpin of the early Grateful Dead. One of the greats when it came to the blues. And so we're going to listen to a lot of good Pigpen today. Okay? Let's see here what I got for ya. Looks like I got to change things around here. Pretty sure that's what I want to have on. Let me double check for you.

We are ready to celebrate a little bit of Pigpen birthday here. This is a great CD. I don't know how many of you have it. You should. It's History of the Grateful Dead, Volume 1, Bear's Choice. This was recorded live at the Fillmore East back February 13th and 14th of 1970. And it features

What do you think I'm trying to do, man? What you doing? Let me make my mistakes on my own. I don't need your help. Let's get this thing stuck up here and see what happens. What was that? Well, now if I don't blow it too bad, this is one of them songs, you know.

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0: 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Thank you. Thank you very much.
1: Oh, yeah. Thank you, Pigpen, coming at us with old Kitty May. Let's see. What else are we going to come off of Bear's Choice with? Here's a goodie. Yeah. I wanted to play this one.

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You like that? Well, we got more coming up. We had a Smokestack Lightning after Katie May, and Hard to Handle. There's much other good stuff on this CD. You might want to check out the Black Peter. That might be pretty good, too. No, not might be. I'm sorry to say. It is. But, I got a bunch of Pigpen stuff here, and sometimes he just likes to get going, and you're not going to stop him because he's just a mad train rolling down the tracks. And I don't know if you ever have seen Pigpen live. Those of you who have, like me, understand that there ain't no stopping the pig. He's going to take over the hall, and he's going to make sure that you know it.

This is a show I saw way back in the day, February of 1970. Well, what the heck. We may as well get on with it and push the button, right?

0: Oh, yeah, yeah. It's just me.
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0: Hold it, hold it.

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That was a good song. It's not a pig pen thing. I wanted to play a pig thing. Okay, so let's try this one.

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But we will take care of that just momentarily here. 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

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And all you need, just a little taste of company. And there ain't no way you can get it. All you got to do is reach over your left shoulder and touch that fox. Tell her to come on over. And that's all you got to do. And that's all I need. That's all I need. All I got to. All I need. I just got to be. I just everything. I just everything you got to need. Well, no. Little louder. Ow! And that's all I need. I just a little love. A little kiss and a hot. And it's a little right in too. Ow! Make me feel so nice. Got to make me feel pretty good. I don't want them things. Make me feel mellow. So I tell you, fellas, if you feel lonesome this evening, I can't tell you everything to do, but one thing you could do is get your hands out of your pockets and do something with them. Side playing pocket fool, and ain't gonna get you no place but wig. I'm gonna tell you now, if you think that you ain't got no company, I want to tell you that it's all right with me, because I got mine. My old lady, she look fine. Yes, she do. All I need when I get hungry, just reach over my left shoulder, ask my baby to turn on over. When she tired, begin to get burning. When she been burning, begin to get turning. Then to get good, you got to get mellow. Got to get right. Yes, I do. Ha! Let's tell you. All I need. All I need. All I need. All right. Play your guitar.

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See, little light, the way it feels, make me sweat. The way it feels, make me feel so nice.

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I just asked my rider, why don't you please turn on your love line and let it shine. That special thing you got, just keeping it in the store. When your old man need more. And I see, why don't you let that thing shine? 'Cause it makes me feel nice. Yes, it do. And all I got to have, sweet little lamb. Yes, I am.

Let the light shine on me. Let it shine. Feel alright. You just got to let it shine. Let it shine. Let it shine. Let it shine. Let it shine. Let it shine. Let it shine. Let it shine. Let it shine. Let it shine. Let it shine. Let it shine. I got to be. That's all I need. Look on me. Baby. Let it shine. I know. Ow. Right. Gotta make me feel pretty good. My rider. Gotta be. Just got a little shine.

0: Ow!
1: There we go. I finally did it. And we finally did it. We got through the whole thing. And it's no good celebrating Pigpen's birthday if you aren't going to throw down a love light like that. Oh, man. I sure can remember him. Get your hands out of your pockets. Yeah. You ain't danced if you ain't been run around the room by Pigpen. I'll tell you that. Oh, we got a few more things of Pigpen's to throw at you. So, let's see what they are, okay? And if I can do them correctly.

0: Good loving, good loving. Yeah, that's what we need. Uh-huh. All of us, everybody, we all need good loving. Thank you much, Pigpen, for everything you give us. Oh, let's go over here. Let's see what else we're talking about.
1: How about it? 1, 2, 3, 4, 5, 6.

0: Thank you.
1: Oh, yeah. Thank you. Thank you for tuning on in and listening to a happy birthday throwdown for Pigpen right here on the Golden Road. And in spite of our little, we had some problems there, but I got them figured out. Somebody came in and helped me too. That was good. I'd like to thank Ned for that. I got figured out what we're all about here on our new CD players. They're pretty nice, actually, once you know what they're doing. And I'm Wayne Hagen, and I don't always know what I'm doing anyway. but here we are at KDRT, Davis's low power community radio station, and we're doing everything that we can. We got Preacher coming on in here in a couple of minutes, and he'll be

playing his praise music and lifting our spirits and making us feel so, so much better. So I hope that you all can feel so, so much better. And we'll continue on next week. I don't know for sure what I'm going to play next week. This was fun, though, I must say. Yeah. Giving a show totally up to Pigpen and pulling out a lot of good Pigpen stuff. Pigpen was always my hero. From the first time I saw him at the Carousel Ballroom to the Avalon Ballroom to wherever the Dead played and Pigpen was there. He indeed was my hero. And I certainly give a big thanks to him. We miss him. I hope he knows that wherever he is up there, out there. Because he filled our heads, our hearts, our feet with music. Made certain that we were good with it. Yeah. And made certain that we got our hands out of our pockets. Yeah. And started doing things. He's a good man. Miss him from the Grateful Dead. But I'm glad there's a lot of them still going on. So, y'all take care. Love the one you're with. Love the ones you miss. And we'll see you all down the line. I'll be back in here next week and we'll see who we got going, what we got going, when we got going. You take care.

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right. It's okay. Praise his name. Welcome to Praise Time with Preacher. My name is Preacher. It is my name, not my title. I'm here every single Tuesday live from 4 to 5. Replay times Sunday morning. First, I want to give honor to God for my life, my health, and my strength, and my blessings. Praise his name. The word gospel is derived from the old Anglo-Saxon word meaning good message or good news. Gospel music is powerful whether you are Christian or not. It is safe to say that most people enjoy listening to this music because it is uplifting and inspiring. And that is my goal today, is to bless you and inspire you with some good gospel music. Like that first song was Jay Moss, All Right, Okay. Already got me in a good mood here in the studio. I have been gone for a little bit. I went on a little vacation to the East Coast to visit my family. Got engaged, yes, in Niagara Falls. That's what people have been talking about. So even this old man at 47 had found love. So praise his name. I'm back in the studio. So let's go ahead and get back in the music. This is Praise Time with Preacher. 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It is my name, not my title. Thank you for your ears today.

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I really enjoyed that song. 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That was Best for Last by Donald Lawrence featuring Yolanda Adams. Before that, I played Amazing. That got me in here in a good mood as well. And that was by Ricky Dillard and New G. Before I continue to play the music, I just want to go ahead and express the views expressed on Praise Time with Preacher do not represent the views of Davis Media Access or KDRT. 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Let's go ahead and get back in the music. Thank you for your ears. Let's play a little bit. We Are Victorious. I like that song.

0: which always causes us to triumph. That means he makes me win.
1: Yeah.
0: So that means

Praise his name. I enjoyed that song. That is How I Got Over by Vicky Winans. Before that, I played I Believe by Molly Music. And We Are Victorious by Donnie McKirkland and Ty Tibbett. That last song said, through the tough and the rough times, I still made it over. Praise his name. You are listening to Praise Time with Preacher. That is my name, not my title. I'm here to bless you, though, however, with some good gospel music today. I am here. I'm a little rusty. I haven't been here in a while. I'm here every single Tuesday live from 4 to 5. Replay times Sunday morning. I always want to give a little shout out to the people listening online, listening in Apple Music, and listening to replays on Sunday morning, getting ready for church. And if you're not getting ready for church, you can listen to this song and say, hey, I got my feel of gospel music. You guys, let's go ahead and get back into the music. This is KDRT LP 95.7, where the grassroots grow.

Praise the Lord, everybody. We got a message to encourage you and let you know that no matter what you're going through, there's still glory coming, and it's coming after

after your pain, after your suffering, after your trials, after your tribulations, after your headaches, there will be glory. Praise his name. That is After This by J.J. Harrison. Before that, I played Gotta Have You by Jonathan McReynolds. Before that, what did I play? Overcomer by Mandisa. And I started the segment with The Brighter Days by Blessing 04. I'm going to have time to play a few more songs before I get out of here. I'm going to end today with Left It in the River by Jamie McDonald, In the Middle by Isaac Carey, and Better by Hezekiah Walker. I want to thank you for listening today. I'm glad to be back in studio. I had a good vacation, good little time away, but it's time to get back to work. I also want to go ahead and congratulate all the newcomers, the new students moving in. And once again, can't go to my favorite restaurants or my favorite meals, but welcome to Davis. And also congratulate all those kids who started school again. It's that time of year. For the last time today, this is Praise Time with Preacher. The aim of my show is for you, the listener, to feel what I believe is inside of all of us, and that's a good spirit that drives us to be the very best people we can be. I hope through my music, I hope through my words, you can feel my spirit. I say most nights before I go to sleep, we fall down, but we get up again. Praise Time with Preacher. 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It is my name, not my title. I'll see you guys next week.

Sometimes I feel like I just keep pretending, and I'm slowly going out of my mind. And I feel like you.

Riz Orchestra, one man roots blues band. When I'm cruising through Yolo County, I'm listening to KDRTLP in Davis, California. Ha ha.

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I'm your host and producer, Dan Roberts. The Shortwave Report is a 30-minute review of news and opinion heard on the shortwave radio and the internet in Northern California. 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